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Christ also loved the church and gave himself for it, that he might sanctify and cleanse it with the washing of water by the word, that he might present it to himself a glorious church, not having spot or wrinkle or any such thing, but that it should be holy and without blemish.

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And these signs will follow those who believe. In my name they will cast out demons, they will speak with new tongues, they will take up serpents, and if they drink anything deadly, it will by no means hurt them. They will lay hands on the sick, and they will recover.

Hello and praise the Lord, everybody. This is Barbara Williams of Surry County, Virginia. I've been listening and enjoying Oasis Radio for about 5 years now. I was looking for something good to listen to on the radio. Then I come across the station on my way to work. It must have been God. I just love the variety of good Christian music and songs, the words of encouragement, and various guests, and especially the Word of God. 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Of course, it's on all my radios at home, in my kitchen, my living room, and also my car. I tell my family and friends and co-workers about this station. Oasis family, keep up the good work and continue to spread the good news. God bless you all.

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But if ye forgive not men their trespasses, neither will your heavenly Father forgive your trespasses.

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Then he who sat on the throne said, Behold, I make all things new. And he said to me, Write, for these words are true and faithful. And he said to me, It is done. I am the Alpha and the Omega, the beginning and the end. I will give of the fountain of the water of life freely to him who thirsts.

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Apocalipsis 1:8 dice, yo soy el alfa y la omega, dice el Señor Dios, el que es y que era y que ha de venir, el Todopoderoso.

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Let the word of Christ dwell in you richly in all wisdom, teaching and admonishing one another in psalms and hymns and spiritual songs, singing with grace in your hearts to the Lord. Colossians 3:16.

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0: 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Do you believe that? Our God reigns. Let's bless him.
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that I may cause those that love me to inherit substance, I will fill their treasures. For the earth is the Lord's and the fullness thereof, and the cattle upon 1,000 hills.

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1: The Lord spoke to me and told me some things. He said, you'll begin to write with a new anointing. And through the music and through the singing as you minister forth, my anointing will flow out from you. Those who believe that and receive that anointing will be healed in their body. Financial need will be met. Harmony will come to the home. The yoke of bondage will be broken because it's the anointing that breaks the yoke. I'm David Engels, and this is the Hour of Anointing.

0: Jesus Christ is Lord, to the glory of God the Father, and thank God that He does not change. This is a personal confession today I'm going to make, and you can make it over yourself today. Jesus is Lord over my spirit, my soul, and my body. Jesus has been made unto me wisdom, righteousness, sanctification, and redemption. I can do all things through Christ who strengtheneth me. The Lord is my shepherd. I do not want. My God supplies all my need according to His riches in glory in Christ Jesus. I do not fret or have anxiety about anything. I do not have a care. I am the body of Christ. I am redeemed from the curse, for Jesus bore my sicknesses and carried my diseases in His own body. By His stripes I am healed. I forbid any sickness or disease to operate in my body. Every organ, every tissue of my body functions in the perfection in which God created it to function. I honor God and bring glory to Him in my body. I have the mind of Christ and hold the thoughts, feelings, and purposes of His heart. I am a believer and not a doubter. I hold fast to my confession of faith. I decide to walk by faith and practice faith. My faith comes by hearing, and hearing by the Word of God. Jesus is the author and the developer of my faith. The love of God has been shed abroad in my heart by the Holy Spirit, and His love abides in me richly. I keep myself in the kingdom of light, in love, in the Word, and the wicked one touches me not. Did you make that confession with me? In Philemon, the Word of God tells us that we become divinely energized by our acknowledging of every good thing in us in Christ Jesus. So all these wonderful things that we were confessing here, we're acknowledging those things, and the Bible says that we are divinely energized. We become divinely energized through our acknowledging of all these good things in us through and by Christ Jesus. James 4, verses 2 and 3, ye lust and have not, ye kill and desire to have and cannot obtain, ye fight and war, yet ye have not, because ye ask not. Verse 3, ye ask and receive not, because ye ask amiss, that ye may consume it upon your lusts. James is saying we ask and receive not because we ask amiss. We must heed this admonishment now, for we are to become experts in prayer, rightly dividing the Word of God, the Word of truth. Using God's Word in prayer is not taking it out of context, for God's Word in us is the key to answered prayer. That's a big statement there. The Word of God in us is the key to answered prayer. Prayer is presenting God's Word back to Him. Prayer is fellowshipping with the Father. Our Father God is able to do exceeding abundantly above all we ask or think, according to His power, the power that works in us. The power lies within God's Word. It's that Word that's in us, anointed by the Holy Spirit. The Spirit of God does not lead us apart from the Word, for His Word is of the Spirit. We apply that Word personally to ourselves and to others through prayer, not adding to or taking from it, using the name of Jesus. We apply the Word to the now, to those things, those circumstances, and situations in life facing each of us in the now. Paul was very definite in his praying the first chapter of Ephesians and Philippians and Colossians and then in 2 Thessalonians, these are examples of how Paul prayed for believers, and there are a lot of others. Search them out. Paul wrote under the inspiration of the Holy Spirit. We can use these Spirit-given prayers today. It's all right to read those prayers. This is God's Word. In 2 Corinthians 1:11 and in 2 Corinthians 9:14 and Philippians 1:4, we can see some examples of how believers prayed one for another, putting others first in their prayer life with joy. Our faith does work by love. We grow spiritually as you and I reach out to help others, praying for them and with them and holding out to them the word of life. Are you feeling lonely today? Call up somebody and pray for them. Man is a spirit, he has a soul, and he lives in a body. 1 Thessalonians 5:23. In order to operate successfully, each of these three parts must be fed properly. The soul or intellect feeds on intellectual food to produce intellectual strength. The body feeds on physical food to produce physical strength. The spirit, the heart or inward man, whichever term you use, is the real you, the part that has been reborn in Christ Jesus. Now, your spirit must feed on spirit food, which is God's Word. Have you read God's Word today? I know you're studying it along with me, but you need to read it for yourself, and you'll produce and develop faith. As we feast upon God's Word, our minds become renewed with His Word, and we have a fresh mental and spiritual attitude. As we look in His Word, big ideas come, and things that He wants us to do, and things are planted in our heart. Everything gets fresh as we study and meditate on the Word of God. Likewise, we're to present our bodies a living sacrifice, holy, acceptable unto God, which the Bible says is our reasonable worship or service. And let not that body dominate us, but bring it into subjection to the spirit of man. Let our spirit prevail. God's Word, this spirit food, takes root in our hearts. It's formed by the tongue, spoken out of our mouths, and this is creative power. The spoken word works as we confess it and then apply the action to it.
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3: Proverbs chapter 20, verse 27 says, "The spirit of man is the candle of the Lord, searching all the inward parts of his belly." Now see, the belly is referring to the center, the core of man's being, or his spirit. That's really what belly means there, is out of the spirit. So the spirit of man, the human spirit, is the light bulb that God uses to enlighten you, searches the innermost part of his spirit being. When Jesus says, "Out of your belly shall flow rivers of living water," this is the flood he's referring to in Isaiah, the 59th chapter. When the enemy comes in, then like a flood, the Spirit of the Lord will lift up a standard against him. The Apostle Paul says, "When you know not what to pray for as you ought, then the Holy Spirit maketh intercession for us." In other words, that river, that flood within us begins to be released. And let me remind you that a flood cannot be contained. He begins to pray out of his spirit when he doesn't have any words to pray. Now, I've been there. I don't know whether you've been there or not, but I've been there. To the place in a problem area, physically and financially, to where I did not know what to pray. I just didn't have any words. There wouldn't any words come to me. But you know how I made it through it? When the enemy came in, then the Spirit of God began to pray through my spirit. And like a flood, the Spirit of God lifted up a standard against that the enemy brought. And I want you to know he was contained because of the promise of God. "Out of your belly shall flow rivers of living water." This is the flood. This is the flood that's referred to in Isaiah, the 59th chapter. It's not the devil and all that he brought that is the flood. It is the flood coming out of your spirit, the Holy Spirit flowing through your spirit, that is uncontainable and Satan can't contain him. And that spirit flows out of you, and that flood of God's power flows out of you in other tongues, and it nullifies, casts down, and brings to naught all that the enemy's done. For he's the comforter. He's the one called alongside to help. But you see, since Jesus is our intercessor, then he is seated at the right hand of the Father, and he's interceding. And the way Jesus intercedes is he intercedes through your spirit, by the Holy Spirit. Now remember what Jesus said, "I'll not leave you comfortless, I will come unto you." Now when he comes to you, as the Spirit of truth he came. And he said the world can't receive him. He said he dwelleth with you and shall be in you. He's speaking of that great Christ Spirit. That great Christ Spirit that was in Jesus, that he said, "I'll be inhibited when I die and when I'm seated at the right hand of the Father. Then I'll come in you in the person of the Holy Spirit. Then I'll be your intercessor." Then you see the Apostle Paul in Romans the 8th chapter says that, "When we know not what to pray for as we ought, then the Holy Spirit maketh intercession for us." The Holy Spirit, by your Spirit, maketh intercession for us with groanings which cannot be uttered in articulate speech. The Greek says articulate speech, or in the language that you know. So what he is saying is that when you don't know how to pray, when you're in a situation where your back is to the wall, so to speak, and, "Dear God, what am I going to do? I don't know what to do," pray in the Spirit, in other tongues. Intercede. It is Jesus interceding through you. But let me point out something to you in Ephesians, the 6th chapter, that goes right along with this. When Paul talks about the armor of God, verse 13, he ends up by saying, "Wherefore, taking to you the whole armor of God, that ye may be able to stand in the evil day, having done all to stand, stand therefore." When you've done all to stand, just stand. Now, that's the key to it. "Having your loins girt about with truth, having on the breastplate of righteousness, and your feet shod with the preparation of the gospel of peace, above all, taking the shield of faith, wherewith you shall be able to quench all the fiery darts of the wicked one." You shall be able to quench them. You shall be able to quench them. You shall be able to quench them. All of them. Did you get that? I want to let that hang there a minute. Because remember, the flood cannot be contained. Paul is telling you here, this thing can be contained. You can quench the fiery darts of the wicked one. You can quench anything the devil brings against you. So Isaiah 59 cannot be saying that the flood is from the devil. The flood is not from the devil. That when the enemy comes in, then like a flood, the Spirit of God's going to lift up the standard and will put the enemy to flight. Now listen to what he says. Take the helmet of salvation, the sword of the Spirit, which is the Word of God. Now here again, we're going to unpunctuate this thing and punctuate it different. You can do what you want to with it. But let me just throw it out to you. You do what you want to with it. Let's read verse 17 and 18 together. And take the helmet of salvation, the sword of the Spirit, which is the Word of God, praying always with all prayer and supplication in the Spirit. In other words, he's talking about taking the helmet of salvation, the sword of the Spirit, which is the Word of God, praying. It is the Holy Spirit, through your Spirit, praying the Word of God. Now, let me ask you something. If Jesus is our intercessor, and Jesus is equal with God, and he's seated at the right hand of the Father, he's glorified now, he's back in his Godhead powers, then if Jesus were to pray, he would pray like God would pray, wouldn't he? And the Bible says he's making intercession for us. Well, now see, I'm not so sure that it's legal for Jesus to pray for us from heaven. Now listen carefully to what I'm going to say, because I don't have a lot of time to get this over to you and to qualify what I'm going to say. I'm not so sure, according to the Word of God in Genesis 1, where he gave man dominion over all the earth, that it would be legal for God to pray for us from heaven. But Jesus said, I'll come get inside you. See, in the person of the Holy Spirit. Now, Jesus intercedes for us. But he does it through your Spirit and through your voice. It is the Holy Spirit, through your Spirit, praying the Word of God. Now, if God were to pray, you know what God would pray? He'd pray the Word of God over you. That's all he'd pray. God wouldn't say one thing in prayer that he's not already said in his Word. If you had lack, he'd pray abundance over you. If you were in darkness, he'd pray light over you. You see, this is the way God would pray. Now, here he says, taking the sword of the Spirit, which is the Word of God, praying. Now, it is the sword of the human spirit. He's not referring to the sword of the Holy Spirit. He's talking about the sword of the human spirit. You see, the sword, we've said this is our sword. But no, this is not the sword. This is not a sword until it gets in my mouth. Then it becomes the sword of my human spirit. When I take it into my spirit and speak it out of my mouth. So you take the Word of God, which is the sword of the human spirit, praying always. In other words, praying the Word of God always. Now, that's what happens when you pray in the Spirit. You're praying God's Word over the situation. And the Apostle Paul stated it this way. He says that when you pray that way, then you'll know that all things work together for good. Now, see, that's been taken out of context. We're going to come back in one of the other sessions, and we're going to deal with that very scripture there and point it out to you to keep in context. But now let's read it again. You take the sword of the Spirit, which is the Word of God, praying always with all prayer and supplication in the Spirit. Now, if you're praying in the Spirit, you're praying in tongues. Paul said, I will pray with the Spirit. I will pray with my understanding also. So he's talking about praying in tongues. And watching thereunto with all perseverance and supplication for all saints. Now this is what he's referring to there. The enemy will come in, but he won't come in like a flood because he can't come in like a flood. The enemy can be contained, thank God, because he says right here, you can take the shield of faith and you can quench every fiery dart of the wicked. You can quench any flood the enemy would try to bring against you because for the first place, number one, he can't bring a flood because a flood can't be contained. But we are the ones that have the flood. The flood is inside you. It is the Holy Spirit flowing out of your spirit. When he comes in, then like a flood, the Spirit of the Lord in you will raise up the standard of God's Word. See, what is the standard that he's going to raise up against him? It's the Word of God is the standard. That's the standard he's going to raise up against the devil, and he's going to stop the devil with the Word of God. Glory to God, I'm about ready to shout. I don't know whether I've helped you or not, but I've talked myself happy. Praise God forevermore. Hallelujah. Now, I want us to go back to a passage of Scripture. Well, back to Hebrews, to our foundation Scriptures over here. So I want to point out something to you here. Hebrews, the 11th chapter. Let's read down, begin down in verse 39. All these having obtained a good report through faith, receive not the promise, God having provided some better thing for us, that they without us should not be made perfect. Now I think we ought to back up and read just a little further there, because I want to bring this into the text here. Verse 37, they were stoned, they were sawn asunder, they were tempted, they were slain by the sword, they wandered about in sheepskin, goatskins, being destitute, afflicted, tormented, of whom the world was not worthy. They wandered in deserts, in mountains, in dens, in caves of the earth. And these all, having obtained a good report through faith, received not the promise of God. Now the promise of God that he's referring to here is the promised Messiah. See, we need to realize that. Talking about the promised Messiah. They didn't receive that promise. I mean, it was not manifest. That's what it's referring to. God having provided some better things for us.
4: 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It's called The Others of Hebrews 11. 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A total of $19. The Others of Hebrews 11. Well, what is this about? Well, let's read what it says in Hebrews chapter 11. Verse 33 says, talks about all these people who through faith subdued kingdoms, wrought righteousness, obtained the promise, stopped the mouth of lion, quenched the violence of fire, escaped the edge of the sword, out of weakness were made strong, waxed valiant in fight, turned to flight the armies of the aliens, women received their dead, raised to life again, and others were tortured, not accepting deliverance, that they might obtain a better resurrection. Someone said, well, you see, what happened to the others of Hebrews 11? Why couldn't they be delivered? Well, it says they didn't accept deliverance. Now, let me give you a little insight into this. There are other things involved. But you remember the Apostle Paul one time was let down the wall because a garrison of army surrounded the city at Damascus. They let him down in a basket down the wall, and he escaped. So God provided a way of escape, and he took it. But then the Holy Ghost began to say in every city he went and preached, says, don't go to Jerusalem. If you do, you're going to be bound, and problems are going to be upon you and your ministry. And he said, doesn't bother me, I'm going anyway. So he took the way of escape in some places, in other places he didn't. Now, I suppose he considered that it was more important to preach the gospel there than it was to stay away from the trouble that came to him. But what I want to point out is the fact that others were tortured, not accepting deliverance. And it says that they might obtain a better resurrection. Now, this could mean that they just simply had to deny Christ if they were delivered. That's offer number 7217.
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8: I suggest to folks everywhere before they ask me about studying the Bible, well, there are many ways to study. 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And I suggest to folks to do this. 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What you write down, you can remember better.
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8: And I never had the problem. I went back to high school. I never had the problems that a lot of folks have, a lot of young folks seem to have. I know I pastored nearly 12 years, and I know something about some of the problems that some folks have. And I've thought about it. But you know, I believe the difference was, I told everybody I met, I'm a new creature in Christ Jesus. Praise God. I was just an old Baptist boy, but it didn't bother me what folks said about me. I wasn't afraid of being criticized or talked about. In fact, that never bothered me a bit in the world. Never bothered me a bit in the world what folks said. Why, bless God, would make me a bit of difference in the world what they said. And I just testified to folks on the school ground, to teachers, to principal, to school superintendent, to... Well, just anybody everywhere. Praise God. I remember

Well, how many of you know? Sure. This, you have to remember, is 1934. Automobile, 1934 V8 Ford. They had running Fords in those days. And I remember as we sat down there and began to talk. Well, he began to talk just like he always did, because he is the same old creature he was. And he began to talk about things that we did and had done. And I just sat there with a mask-like look on my face, as though it didn't register, as though I didn't know what he was talking about, though I did know. And so he looked up at me and said, "What's the matter with you?" I said, "Not a thing." "Well," he said, "you act like you don't even know what I'm talking about." And then he began to laugh, and he pointed down to a building not too far away. And he laughed, you see, about something that happened one night. From the natural standpoint, everybody, I guess, has had some natural talent. Some folks have musical ability, and some folks mechanical ability, and some folks electrical ability. And, oh, I don't know, I never had any kind of a talent from the standpoint of music or mechanics or something. But I can't tell you why, but there's two things I could always do. I could always tame any kind of a wild animal, and I could always open any lock. Now, I can't tell you why, just natural ability, I guess. But some way or another, locks would intrigue me, and I'd always open them, you see. And now, that I had to tell you so you'd know what he's talking about, you see. Now, I opened a few buildings just as a kid, about 13 years old. But I wouldn't go in. See, my mama told me it's wrong to steal, so the boys went in and got a little candy. That's about all they was interested in. Of course, I helped them eat it after they got it. Of course, one reason was I was afraid of the dark anyhow. And then I could always pick up anything and anyone looking at me. Slide of hand, you see. And sometimes I never did just deliberately get anything. But sometimes the boys would chicken me out, you know. And they would, and so they'd be watching me, you see. We'd go into a store, and six or seven of them were watching me, and we'd come out, and they'd say, "Well, you didn't get anything that time because all of us was watching you. The clerk was watching you," and I'd start pulling out of my pocket. You see, I had it. And I could always do that. Now, that's not too good of a talent, you see. That is, if you misuse it wrongly. Now, I haven't misused the talent, you see, since I've been a Christian. It does come in handy sometime if you're traveling across the country, you see, and want to get into a friend's house and spend the night. Well, you know, they don't mind, you know. I have stopped by at some parsonages and opened the door and went in, left a note on the inside, and said, "Why don't you stay home? Guess who?" And then locked the door and left, you see. And they wondered, come home, the door is locked, somebody here has left the note. One time we stayed all night, didn't have any place to stay, so we just stayed all night. And wrote them a note and thanked them for the hospitality and went off. But you see, they were good friends, fellow pastors, and so But anyway, that's what he was talking about. I had to explain it to you. And the boys had gotten some candy that night, and I was responsible. I mean, they couldn't have done it without my help, assistance. And so he just laughing about how we put that over, even while we were being watched. And so he said, and I just sat there, you see, with a mask-like look on my face. And he said the second time, "What's the matter with you?" I said, "Not a thing." "Well," he said, "you act like you don't even know what I'm talking about. Well, if it hadn't been for you, we wouldn't even have gotten the candy. Don't you remember?" And he pointed to a building about a half a block away. "You remember that night, such and such a night?" I said, "Why, Lefty," his name was Clarence, we called him Lefty, he's left-handed. I said, "Lefty, the fellow that was with you boys that night's dead." "Oh," he said, "you didn't die. I know you, Kenneth Hagin, that you were sitting there on that running board. I know you nearly died, but you didn't die." "Oh," I said, "Lefty, I'm not talking about physical death. I said, there's a man on the inside. And the man on the inside, the real me, the real Kenneth Hagin, has become a new creature in Christ Jesus. 2 Corinthians 5:17 said, therefore, if any man be in Christ, he's a new creature. Old things have passed away," I quoted to him. "Oh, all things have become new." I said, "Lefty, you're looking at the same house, the same body, but I want you to know that the man that was responsible for stealing that, the fellow you were talking to now, is a new creature and hadn't stolen anything, and is not going to. Praise God." And I knew he knew what a liar was, and so I said, "The fellow you were talking to now,

0: hasn't told a lie and is not planning on it. I'm a new creature in Christ Jesus. I have been born again. That old man's gone. Praise God. I'm a new man. I remember he got up off of that car, running board, you know, and walked two or three steps and turned around and looked at me like he thought I was a nut. And he walked two or three more steps and looked at me, and I sat there just laughing, you know. And finally walked around the corner of the building. After he got around, he peeped back around the corner at me. He thought there's something wrong with me, and thank God there was. I'd just been born again. I'd just been made a new creature in Christ Jesus. Praise the Lord. Many, my friends, number two, the second hindrance is a lack of understanding of our place in Christ and Christ's place in our life. I suggest to folks everywhere, for they ask me about studying the Bible, well, there are many ways to study. I'm thoroughly convinced that we need to read the Bible, generally speaking, and gain a general knowledge. But I believe that we need to do some definite studying along certain lines. And I suggest to folks to do this. Go through the New Testament, particularly the epistles, and find the expressions. Take a red pencil and underline them. Take a piece of paper and write the text down. That is, write the entire verse down. What you write down, you can remember better. And you'll find these expressions, such expressions as this: in Christ, in whom, and in Him. And you'll find such expressions as that occurs 133 or 134 times in the New Testament. Now, the reason I said 133, 134, I use a couple that doesn't have the expression in Christ, in Him, or in whom, but it does infer what we have in Him. For instance, I use 1 John 4:4. It said, greater is He that's in you than he that's in the world. That's something that we have because we're Christian, the greater one in us. Praise God. And then the other one I use to make 134 is Colossians 1:13. Speaking of the Father, God said, who hath redeemed us, or who hath delivered us? Now, the previous verse tells us that it was God that planned this, planned a redemption. Jesus carried it out. Who hath delivered us from the power of darkness, from the authority of darkness? He hath delivered us from Satan's dominion and hath translated us into the kingdom of His dear Son. Praise God. And so I use that verse. Now then, if you'll go through the New Testament, some time ago a man who worked for the Shell refinery in Houston, and they were on strike, and so he said to me when I suggested it there in a day service, he began to do it. He wasn't working. And he said to me after a couple of weeks or so, I read through, said, you're exactly right. It's exactly 134 by using those two. Amen. But now listen, just to read them won't help you. But if you'll do this, if when you read these texts about what I am in Christ, in Him, in whom, and then we'll begin to confess or to say, this is who I am, this is what I have, you'll find right away life will be different for you.
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5: Welcome to the CAPS Chapel Broadcast. My name is Annette Capps, and I am so glad you have joined me today. And as you listen, I pray that the Word of God will come alive in you, and you will receive a fresh touch of the Holy Spirit in your life.
6: Lord, let the Holy Ghost come on down. Send him on down.
5: 1 Thessalonians 5:2. For you yourselves are fully aware that the day of the Lord will come like a thief in the night. It says the day is coming. Now, a lot of the times when they're talking about the day of the Lord is coming, they use this word erkomahi. The day of the Lord is coming. Where is it coming? It's a placement in time that it's coming from. It is, we're talking about a future event, right?
3: Right.
5: That day is coming. Just like you say, well, the day is coming when I graduate from college or I graduate from high school. The day is coming when this happens. The day is coming when my child is born. The day is coming. So that word often is used with the coming of the day of the Lord. More often than the coming of the Lord, it's, you see it with the coming of the day of the Lord. Now, in God, there is no time. So that already exists. The day of the Lord already exists. Are you with me?
3: Yes.
5: There's no time. There's past, present, future. It just is with God. So he says, you're fully aware that the day of the Lord will come as a thief in the night. It says the day will come as a thief. It didn't say Jesus would come as a thief. Have you ever, has that ever confused you, Jesus coming as a thief? No, he's not a thief. It says the day or the arrival will be as a thief. Why? Because a thief comes in the night when he can't be seen, when nobody's looking, mm-hmm. Right?
3: Yeah.
5: But Jesus said, you are, was it Jesus or Paul? I'm getting across myself here. Said, you are not of the night. You are of the day. So the approaching of the coming like of the day like a thief is not going to surprise you because you're not of the darkness, you're of the light.
3: Right.
5: Are you still with me?
3: Amen. Yes.
5: So when your parents said we're going to Texas on Wednesday, I don't think you probably got, oh dear, how will that? Yeah, it's coming. Tomorrow we're going to do this. Christmas is coming. You hear what I'm saying?
3: Yeah.
5: All right. So the day of the Lord is coming. The day is coming like a thief. Not Jesus. The day is coming like the thief. All right, there's a second word that's used for coming up here, and it's parousia in the Greek, parousia. Now, this is a real interesting word. This word means a royal visit as a king, an abiding presence come to stay, a royal arrival. That's different than going to Texas.
7: Yeah. Yeah.
5: That's different than grandma coming.
7: Yes.
5: Are you listening?
8: Yes.
5: It's parousia. His presence, an abiding presence, is coming. Now, this word, pay attention here, we have jumped to Matthew chapter 24. Everybody know Matthew chapter 24 is talking about the disciples are going, okay, tell us, when is this going to happen? What will be the sign? What's going to happen? Tell us, Jesus. Why? Because they were brought up all their lives, as were their parents, their grandparents, their great-grandparents, and all the way back, they were filled with this knowledge that the Messiah would set up his earthly kingdom. And they were looking for an earthly kingdom. They were looking for the arrival of a king.
7: Yeah. Yeah.
5: Okay. Let's read what was said here. You'll never read this scripture the same again. Matthew 24:3, and as he sat on the Mount of Olives, the disciples came to him privately, saying, tell us, when will these things be? Doesn't that sound like that? When are we going to Texas? Yeah. When will these things be? What will be the sign? The sign, looking for signs. Signs, there's always a portent, a sign, an ominous something that portends that something big is getting ready to happen. When Jesus came the first time, as a man, born of a virgin, by his Father God, when he came in that manner the first time, there were signs. There were wise men that followed the star in the heavens. There were signs that these things were happening. So there will be signs. They expected there to be signs at the arrival of the king. And so he says, what will be the sign of your coming and of the end of the age? Now, some translations say the end of the world. It's not right. The end of the age.
7: Yeah.
5: In other words, when are we going to close this age out and enter into the messianic kingdom age? This is what they're asking him. Now, why did they ask him, when are we coming to the messianic kingdom age? Because they just said, what will be the sign of your royal presence arriving to abide and set up the messianic kingdom?
7: Woo!
5: That was their question. Now, how many of you, like me, have read that scripture and thought that they were asking about the tribulation and what kind of things were going to happen, and so we break forth into the pouring out of the vials and all that? How many of you have ever read that into that? I have.
7: Yeah, yeah.
5: But that's not what they were asking. Mm. They were awaiting the Messiah, the messianic kingdom. They're sitting with him, and they're going, well, he hasn't taken that position yet. So what are going to be the signs when we know it's the time to come and to join with your being seated on the throne to rule? Yeah?
7: Yeah.
5: Wow. Okay. We're not going to go into all of Matthew 24 today. Now, what's really interesting is that I also put, see, 1 Thessalonians 4:15, but it also is related to 2 Thessalonians 2, verse 9. It's the same word that is used. Let's see. I have 2:8 on there. But let's just go to that. I'm going to open my Bible to Second Thessalonians, and I want us to read this. Wow, that's amazing. I opened right on Second Thessalonians 2. Thank you, Jesus. Okay. Second Thessalonians 2:9. All right. Here's what it says. I'm not going to read the whole thing. You can read it for yourself. But in this verse 9, he talks about the lawless one. Who is the lawless one? The Antichrist will be revealed. Okay, listen to verse 9. The coming of the lawless one. The coming there is parousia. The coming of one who claims kingship to abide and reign through the activity and working of Satan. Okay, hang on. I want you to get this. He says the lawless one will be revealed. Now, okay, I'm going to get ahead of myself for just a minute. Okay, the lawless one will be revealed. That revealed word there is apocalypse. It just means unveiling. He will be exposed for who he is. He will be exposed for who he is. Mm. By who? The true king. Now, you see, the Antichrist, Satan working through the Antichrist, wants to rule and reign over the whole earth. But that position belongs to Yeshua, the Messiah, the Lord Jesus Christ. And he, this is what they just asked him in Matthew 24. What will be the sign of your parousia, your royal arrival to take your throne? But it says the lawless one, the lawless one will take that position, will take that throne, will walk in and proclaim himself royalty to seat himself upon the throne to rule the whole earth. He is the Antichrist. He is the false Christ. Yeah. He is the false Messiah. Are you getting this?
7: Yeah.
5: The that kind of a coming, that is a, I'm jumping ahead of myself, but that is the coming of the parousia, and that is different than going to Texas.
8: Yeah.
5: That is taking a position in your presence as king, which only belongs to Jesus the Messiah.
7: Yes.
5: All right. So are you starting to see some different things here about the second coming? Okay. So let's move on to and I'm going to bring it all together when we get to the end. I say it in the name of Jesus. Thank you, Holy Spirit. All right. I mean, I've been meditating on this for weeks. And my eyes just keep getting bigger and bigger. And every time I pull a string, something else comes. It's just amazing.
7: Yeah.
5: The ignorance I've been living in. I mean, I'm astounded at what I find in the Word of God. Mm-hmm. It's like, I say it. Oh, yeah. But now it's like, I see it, how it all relates. It's just amazing. Okay. So let's look at this next word, appearing. Now, the word appearing, we're going to put, it's on your sheet there, but I want to put it up here because I want you to also see it and everybody on TV or watching to see this. But the word appearing means just what it sounds like, appear, but it also means become visible. And the root word is brightness, gives the idea of brightness. All right. So let's talk about the word appear for just a moment. In the normal English language, and I would say how about conversational language? Because, I mean, there's a word for appear in Spanish, there's a word for appear in Russian, there's a word for appear everywhere, but let's just talk about common conversation. Well, I trust you have enjoyed our time together today at Capps Chapel. It's important to me to hear from you and know that you are listening on this radio station. 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
3: But do you understand, they never saw one giant until they got in the Promised Land. You can't have a land flowing with milk and honey unless you got some bees. Isn't it interesting God didn't say, I'm going to take you into the land of the bees. But how many know the bees were there? Problems were there. Now, the promised land was also a problem land. And the promised land that God has for you, the job, the marriage, the life that God has in front of you, you're going to have challenges, but that is no indication that you're not doing the will of God. So don't think that if we have a problem or if we have some obstacle, that some way or another, we must be outside of the will of God. The promised land had challenges. Now, think of this. Jesus told the disciples, get in this boat, Mark chapter 4, Luke chapter 8. He said to him, get in this boat and let's go to the other side. Now, do you know if Jesus Christ, the head of church, looks at you and says, get in this boat? How many know if you're anywhere other than in that boat, you're outside of the will of God? So they did exactly what he said to do. They got inside the boat. They're in the boat. They go across the Sea of Galilee. Somewhere around midway, there's a storm. And then in the moment of storm, they begin to think, Lord, are we going to perish? Do you care that we're going to perish? They begin to panic, and the Lord spoke to them. And he said, why are you so fearful? Oh, you have little faith. And Jesus himself rebuked the wind and the wave. There was a great calm, and they finished up on the other side. They were in the perfect will of God, but there was still a storm. We're in the storm at times. But what we can't do is say, oh God, I'm just leaving this all up to you. No, the Lord's saying, no, I've given unto you the keys of the kingdom of God. And in this storm, be a doer of the word of God. Next time you get in a storm, you just need to say, oh, praise God. This is a great opportunity to be a doer of the word of God. Now, I know most Christians, they have this attitude. Pastor, if I'll leave the devil alone, he's going to leave me alone. It's not going to work that way. He's called your adversary, the devil. He's your opponent. You know, we read a number of scriptures Sunday about the word. And one of them is Isaiah chapter 43. In verse number 26, it says, put me in remembrance, let us plead together, declare thou that thou mayest be justified. So God tells us, put me in remembrance of my word. Go ahead and bring me in remembrance of my word. Now, has God forgotten his word? No. But does it build our faith up to remind ourselves of the promise of God? Put me in remembrance. Let us plead together. Declare thou that thou mayest be justified. So we stir up ourselves to the promise of God. Then we looked at this other one in Jeremiah chapter 1 and verse number 12. And it says this, then said the Lord to me, you have seen well, for I am alert and active, watching over my word to perform it. Now, the counterpart in the New Testament of this is going to be Mark 16. The Bible says about the disciples in Mark 16, verse 20, so they went forth everywhere and preached, now hear this, the Lord working with them confirming the word with signs following. God will take care of his side of the ledger. We take care of our side. God will watch over his word to perform it. God will confirm his word. He's good to his word. He'll honor his word, we put it that way. Other words, we'd say it this way. It's impossible for God to lie. Now, that's a powerful thought, isn't it? Some say, is there anything impossible? Yeah, there's one thing impossible for sure, for God to lie. So if God said it, he can do it. One time I went through a situation and I was praying and you know, I knew the Lord had spoken something to me, but it didn't look like it was happening the way he said it. And so I think most of us have had this experience where you're praying, you're kind of in that in-between between being asleep and awake, and the Lord's talking to us. Psalm 16 says, even at night, my conscience or my spirit hears from the Lord. And so I was praying, and through the night, I heard the Lord say this to me. One of the things he said was, you can trust me. You can trust me. And I tell you what, I went through the same storm as I'd gone through, but this time I said, Lord, guess what? I'm trusting you. And guess what, devil? I'm trusting the most reliable source in the world. Heaven and earth can pass away, but God's word can't pass away. And you know, it worked out exactly the way God said it. But you see, God wants us to be able to rejoice ahead of time. Well, I want you to be in a panic mode and all this, but when it works out, go into the praise mode. No, faith will go ahead on this side of the storm and begin to say, Lord, you're working. Your promises are yes and amen to the glory of God. We reminded you Sunday of why is it that we speak the promise? Why do we talk God's word? One of the most obvious reasons is Romans 10, 17. Faith comes by hearing and hearing by the word of God. Now, I'm going to tell you this. You need to write down scriptures that God gives you. And you need to keep a little journal. If it's a scripture that you got through reading your Bible, make a date by that scripture. If it's something you got in prayer, write those things down. Now, here's the reason why. If God gives you a promise or a word or something, you're going to need it. So here's how it works. If God talks to you, he knows what's coming ahead in your life and he knows what you're facing in the future. And so he's helping you out. He's wanting to help you out. So for me, I keep it on my phone. Back in the day, I used to write it all down, and now I keep it on my phone. I just have a notepad on my phone, and I just, anytime I get something, I write that scripture down. And so those words that you get, now hear this, church. The promise spoken from your lips, the word becomes a weapon. And the Bible calls it the sword of the Spirit, which is the word of God. So it's a weapon, and it's a weapon that will cause the enemy to run, to flee. So it's important that when God gives you a promise or God speaks to you, that we speak that word. Now, years ago, I spoke a message, and it was called the Rhema word. And the Rhema word, you know, Logos would be the totality of Scripture. Rhema is a word from the word. Does that make sense? So this is all of the God's word, Genesis through Revelation. But that Rhema is when God gives you a word from the word, a spoken word. And so I was preaching this message. I was in this sanctuary. I was preaching this message. God will give you a word. God will give you a word from the word. You'll get a word, a Rhema word. And I thought I did a pretty good job. But Jesus busted my sermon up. I was standing right over here after I got through preaching that sermon, and I said, we got to get a word from the word and blah, blah, blah. And I was going, and standing right here at the end of the service, I heard the Lord say to me, whether they got a chill bump while they were reading that passage or whether they were flat when they read that scripture, here's what he said to me. He gave me Isaiah 55. He said, my word will not return void. So I want to encourage you to get a rhema word, to hear from God. But you say, Pastor, I've been praying. I'm going through a storm. I'm not getting any type of chill bump, heat flash, nothing. I'm not getting anything as I'm reading. But let me tell you, God's word will not return to him void. So what you've got to do is just grab a word from the word and say, Lord, I know this is what your word says, and I will put you in remembrance of that word. Your word will not return unto you void. It will prosper in the thing whereunto I have sent it. So, you know, we just got to stay with that. But you know what we do sometime? We get on a scripture and we stand on it and we stand on it and we stand on it. And guess what? That little seed's starting to germinate. It's starting to sprout. And the scripture says first the blade, then the ear, then the full kernel on the ear. And then after that, there's a harvest. And you know, that word that we're standing on, it starts growing in the spirit realm. And there's a blade, and then there's an ear, and then there's a little bit of a kernel that's starting to grow. And then you know what we do? Oh, I don't think it's working. And then we move off to something else. And we quit watering that word. We quit nourishing that word. And we were making progress. But because it wasn't flip-flop overnight, we moved on and we got off that promise. And God's like going, wait a minute, I'm growing. So mightily grew the word of God and prevailed. You just want to dart off to something else. We've got to stay committed to the word of God. You know, when people get married, they say in sickness and in health, for better, for worse. And I tell you, when we go through the storm, we need to commit ourselves to the word. Lord, for better, for worse, up, down, in and out, whatever I'm going through, I'm staying with the word of God. The word will work when nothing else works, correct? I heard somebody say this. If you're walking in love towards somebody, if love doesn't work, don't try anything else. You say, well, wait a minute, Pastor, that doesn't make sense. If love does, because see, it will work. Love never fails. So I'm just going to say to you, if the word doesn't work, don't try anything else, because the word does work. You just got to keep staying there, keep standing on it, and just stay with the word. So what happens whenever you speak the promise? Your faith comes by hearing, and hearing by the word of God. The other thing is your words become weapons. And if you've ever watched a boxer in a boxing match, you'll know when a boxer gets tired, one of the things they quit doing is throwing punches. It just takes effort to throw a punch. I mean, it's just like, wow, I'm tired. You know, I'm just on the defensive mode. I'm not really throwing, landing any blows, because that takes a lot of energy. Well, if you've ever gone through a spiritual battle in your life, and if you haven't, hang in there. You will one day. If you've ever gone through a battle in your life, you'll know it's one thing to stand on the word for a week. It's another thing to stand on the word for a month. It's another thing to stand on the word for 6 months. It's another thing to stand on the word for 8 months. And sometimes we're dealing with things that God is working, and there are spiritual laws being put into place, but it's not just overnight. It's first the blade, then the ear, then the full kernel on the ear. And you'll know, the longer you're in a fight of faith, you can get to the point where you're not really throwing a lot of blows. In fact, you're really not even speaking the word. You're really kind of in an endurance mode. Okay, I just want to encourage you. I want to comfort you and remind you, bring just some consolation in your life. And that is, if you're going through a battle right now, don't get weary in well-doing. Keep speaking the answer. Now, here's another thing that happens when you speak the word. When you speak God's word, you're sowing seeds. That's what the Bible says. The sower went out and he sowed the seed. And then Romans 8:11 says, the seed is the word of God. So there's no ambiguity about that. If you want to know what is the parable of the sower all about, Jesus made it real clear. I mean, I love the parable of the sower, because he didn't just give the parable, he explained the parable. And he said, the seed is the word of God. And what's the sower doing? He's sowing the word. He's just putting seeds in the ground. And that's what we do in life, is we sow the word.
1: 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The words we speak precede us in the victories of life.
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7: Well, hello. Good morning. It's Tuesday, and it may be a hot one out there. It's still summertime, and I can't wait for it to be over. I don't know about you. I love the cooler weather, but so good to have you with me on this broadcast today. I'm discussing something that the Lord dropped in my spirit to share with you about the knowledge of God. The knowledge of the Lord in every area of life, in every compartment of life, our physical life, our financial life, our relational life with our marriages, our families, raising children. I know everyone out there is going to agree with me when I say this. We need wisdom in these areas. And the Word of God said that the beginning of wisdom is the fear of the Lord, and the knowledge of the holy is understanding. So many people don't understand just really how to live life. The Lord said to me years ago, you need to be good at life. And His implication was, you need to be good at serving me and good at every aspect of life. Let my spirit lead you, get wisdom from the Word. You know, try to be a sharp person, you know, try to get wisdom on how to do everything. And it all comes from the Word of God, friend. Everything you need to know to get through this life is found in the Word of God. That's the reason we've got to be Word people. We've got to be in hot pursuit. And I've called this message this week, the pursuit of holy knowledge. Because He said right there in Proverbs 9:10, that the fear of the Lord is the beginning of wisdom, and the knowledge of the holy is understanding. And it also says in Hebrew, the knowledge of the Holy One is understanding. But I love that phrase, the knowledge of the holy is understanding. What does that mean? It means when you know what is holy and what is unholy, you have understanding. You, when you're a child and you learn in kindergarten, you know, sharing is caring. Then you understand how to begin to relate to your kindergarten buddies. Because why? That's a holy concept. Do unto others as you'd have them do unto you. That's the golden rule, we call it, as Jesus taught us in Matthew. Do unto others as you would have them do unto you. This is the knowledge of what is holy. And this is the very thing, the spirit of Antichrist, the spirit of unholiness, the spirit of lawlessness, the Holy Ghost calls it, is the reason the world's in darkness and chaos. And so if you want to understand life, if you want to understand marriage, if you want to understand finance, if you want to understand health and wealth, you've got to know what is holy and what is not, because then you'll have understanding. And this is the very beginning of wisdom as it's laid out right here. Several times in the scripture, we hear that phrase, the fear of the Lord is the beginning of wisdom. Friend, where does that put somebody who doesn't even believe in God? Well, think about it. And you can see in their lives, you know, they do the best they can with no light, but it goes nowhere. It's just like trying to walk through a room that's pitch dark and you don't even have a little birthday cake candle to help you. You know, that's the way most people are trying to get through life. And people in this world today, especially without Christ, they are in darkness. And that's the reason they're so broken and so addicted. And so, you know, hopeless and suicidal and all the things, because they don't know what holy is. They have no understanding because they have no knowledge of the holy. And without it, see, listen, in the beginning was the Word. The Word was with God. The Word was God. And without Him, nothing was made that was made. He's the creator. He's the originator of everything we understand and know. Even the very fact that we're breathing, He's the one who created us. And without that knowledge, you can't figure anything else out in life. That's the reason you shouldn't even try without God. You shouldn't even try without the Word of God. The Bible is the only true holy book that will give you the understanding and the knowledge of the holy, which is the knowledge of everything else. That's the reason the Lord said, you know, the world lies in darkness. And I'm going to say to you as a believer, don't look for knowledge in all the wrong places. Don't ask all the wrong questions and get all the wrong answers. That's what the world does every single day of the year. They don't know Jesus. They get up and they have all these causes that the devil has put in their minds. They're not causes at all. You know, some people worrying about eating animals, want us all to stop eating animals. Well, God gave us animals partially for food. Now, you shouldn't eat your dog, you know. your cat's not a good option, but God put farm animals for our food. And yet people that are in darkness are going around trying to stop people from eating God's given animals that He gave us for food. Now, of course, that happened after the fall of man in the garden. We weren't originally supposed to have to eat animals, but after the world was busted up and the flood and everything happened and had judgment come and the sin came in, then we couldn't even get enough nutrients without eating some animals. So see, people don't have that knowledge, so they base their understanding on something they don't even know happened. A complete void of knowledge, so they think we shouldn't eat animals. This is how the world lives in darkness. You know, God's the one who instituted marriage, and because they don't even acknowledge God, as Romans chapter 1 says, then they change the truth of God into a lie, and they want to marry a tree, they marry a tree. If they want to marry their dog, they marry a dog. Talk about, and you know, if they want to marry a person of the same sex that doesn't work, it doesn't fit, doesn't have things right, this is darkness. And without the fear of the Lord, which is the beginning of wisdom, and the knowledge of the holy being understanding, they're completely lost in confusion. And Jesus said the whole world, He said it through John, 1 John 5:19, the whole world, the cosmos, the social order run by the devil, lies in darkness. Here's an example. You know, you can be very spiritual, you know, but you cannot serve Christ. And you'll be, you know, you'll be into all these horrible things the devil will take you through. You can be, you know, you'll try an astral projection and, you know, try to get out of your body and get into somebody else's. I mean, all these occultic things because of the knowledge of the holy is missing in a person's life. Now, as a Christian, you know Christ. You've come to Christ, but still the enemy will attack us in areas we know nothing about. So here's an example for believers. You can be so super strong spiritually. You can be a powerhouse for God. And you can just, I mean, you can have devils run from you, you know, signs, wonders, and miracles. But let me bring it home to you for some of you. If you don't understand health and nutrition and the Bible diet and what you should put in your body and how to take care of your body, you know what can happen to you? You can spend half of your life in and out of doctor's offices trying to fight for your health, being unfruitful because you're completely distracted and attacked by the devil in an area that you paid no attention to or you know nothing about. This is what the Lord was saying to me. My people are attacked in areas they know nothing about. So when the devil analyzes your life, he finds your area that you don't know anything about, and that's where he sets up his attack. Wouldn't you do that if you were the devil? Well, of course you would. He's an opportunist. He plays dirty, doesn't play by the rules. That's the reason. You and I got to go back to 2 Peter 1. that God has given us all things that pertain to life and godliness through the knowledge of Christ and the exceeding great and precious promises. I'm going to tell you, I see so many believers suffer. You know, I grew up seeing powerful men and women of God that just literally, I'm not kidding. I've seen, you know, some of the greatest men alive. And if I start naming their names, you know, you would know them and they're to be honored spiritually, but they didn't pay any attention to their bodies. One man was so incredibly powerful that everybody under his healing tent would get healed. But he was a big man, and he did not hear the warnings from great men of God like Brother Hagin, and he didn't listen, and he was out of line in his body, and he died in his 50s because he didn't know anything about it. He lacked knowledge on how he should have taken care of the temple that God gave him to live in. And he was probably taken out 40 years early. Wouldn't you want to take that kind of a man of God out if you were the devil? Of course you would. So believer, listen to me. The devil's going to attack you in areas you don't pay attention to, in areas you don't know anything about, in areas you've chosen to be ignorant. And number one is, you know, my example today, you know how I am about nutrition. I've been through these things. I literally nearly died when I was 30 years old. And if I hadn't had changed and got some knowledge in that area, you wouldn't be hearing my voice today, 35 years later, still preaching the gospel, still singing, still in music, still involved in the kingdom work. The enemy wanted to take me out, and it was all because of my ignorance. You know, I make a joke about it, but I tell people when I'm teaching on it, hey, I would eat anything that didn't eat me first. You know, just paid no attention. If I wanted it, I ate it. And yeah, I had a heart attack, 30 years old, nearly died because of ignorance. And I use myself an example. I'm no hero. I had to nearly die to get this wake-up call. So I'm asking you not to do that. I'm asking you to hear my voice today. You know, you can't do much for God if you're sick. You know, and if you're sick and you can't get, and you're listening to me today, I do not condemn you in any way, shape, or form. But I want you to understand there's a God in heaven who can heal you and raise you up, because your greatest, greatest thing you can do on this earth is serve the Master. And the devil wants you taken out. Now, many of us that listen to this broadcast are aged, and many of you that you know, that's a difference there. But I'm talking about people who don't pay attention to their bodies and don't treat them well and don't honor the temple that God gave them. And the enemy comes in because of that lack of knowledge, and they spend half their life trying to get their health back because they simply had no knowledge in how to take care of their bodies. In the same way, you can be financially wealthy, but if you don't know biblical principles concerning finance, you can lose it all and spend a lifetime to try to get it back. And the devil's laughing all the way, happy because he's kept you from being fruitful. So you see, my dearly beloved brothers and sisters, we've got to be filled with the knowledge of Christ, the understanding that comes from the knowledge of the holy. And we can defeat the devil every time. Out of time today, Pastor Randy Lynn saying, I love you in the Lord. Till tomorrow, be blessed.
6: 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I'm Justin Lin, and I would like to thank you again for joining us today. 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
8: Greetings, friends and new listeners, and welcome to this program of the Archie Hardy Ministries. I'm Sharon Knotts, thanking you for joining us today, because we know faith comes by hearing, and hearing by the Word of God. I'll be bringing you today's message entitled, The Mirror of the Man. This is a subject that is near and dear to my heart, because God's Word tells us to guard our hearts with all diligence, because out of it comes the issues of life. And the only true mirror that we can look into and know the truth of who we are is the perfect mirror of Scripture. It reads our hearts without distortion, and our hearts reflect the mirror of the man.
9: I love His presence tonight. I don't know about you, but I can't make one day without the presence of the Lord, because in Him I live and move and have my being. And you know, that is something that I've come to live, because in Jesus, in the Word of God, is my very identity. This Word tells me who I am. And I mean that seriously. I know who I am by the Word of God. And I just want to be saturated with His Word. Because it's through His Word that it is truly the roadmap that leads and guides me. And I don't know about you, but I'm planning on being saved all the way. I mean, I'm planning on staying saved until the last day. I don't know how long it'll be before Jesus comes, and I don't know how long it'll be before I go or which one's going to come first, but I intend to be saved all the days of my life. I tell the Lord every day, I'm going to serve You all the days of my life. I'm going to serve You until my last breath. I'm going to serve You, Jesus. And when I leave this body, I'm going to be with You for all eternity. Hallelujah. And that sounds good to me. But I realize that in order for that to be true, I'm going to have to stay in God's Word. And I'm going to have to stay filled with the Word of God and filled with the Spirit of God. Because otherwise, I'm going to fall flat on my face. But I know if the Lord upholds me, He will lift me up, and He's able to make me to stand. And I don't have to worry about stumbling and falling and backsliding and quitting, because the Word of God is leading me and I'm following Him. And that's what I hope that tonight that you will draw a little closer to the Lord as you begin to see yourself in the Word of God. Let's turn to Proverbs 27. I want to read one verse in Proverbs. Proverbs 27 and 19 says, "As in water face answereth to face, so the heart of man to man. As in water face answereth to face, so the heart of man to man." Now, I want to tell you what it says in another version, just to kind of make it a little clearer to you.

in a natural looking glass, you're going to see your face. You're going to see what you look like. You're going to see your complexion. You're going to see your features. You're going to see your countenance, your face in the mirror. And just as you look into a pool of water or look into a mirror, that it will reflect your face. The Bible says a man's heart reflects the man. Who you are and who I am is reflected in our heart. Whatever is in our heart, that's the person we are. And it will come forth and it will be reflected. That word, that thing that's in our heart, whatever it is, good, bad, or in between, it's going to be reflected in the man. The Bible says, as a man thinks in his heart, so is he. Jesus said, out of the abundance of the heart, the mouth speaks. The wise man said, guard your heart, for out of it come the issues of life. Everything that is known about you or will ever be known about you is in your heart, and it will come out sooner or later. All you have to do is spend a little bit of time with someone and begin to talk to them, and after a while, you'll begin to see into their heart and see what kind of person they are, because it's going to come out. Whatever we are is going to come out. Our heart reflects the man. And let's now turn to the book of James, the first chapter. And we see that really the book of James is the New Testament book of Proverbs. Really it is. If you read the book of James, you'll find out that he basically gives you the same sort of proverbs that you'll find in the book of Proverbs in the Old Testament. And a lot of things will be very similar to the Proverbs. And a lot of things will match it and will give you the New Testament confirmation, even though he doesn't specifically quote them. I love the book of James, and I think it's a book that people sort of neglect. And they kind of read over and they don't really bother with it a lot. But it deserves to be looked into. It's just as powerful as all the other books in the New Testament. And it's a little different than the other ones, but it has a lot there that we can really use to grow, that we can grow by. And I want you to see now in James, the first chapter, and starting with verse 22. But be ye doers of the word, and not hearers only, deceiving your own selves. And let me say this, the worst thing you can do is deceive yourself. Amen. Amen? He said, for if any man be a hearer of the word and not a doer, then he's like unto a man beholding his natural face in a glass. For he beholdeth himself and goeth his way, and straightway forgetteth what manner of man he was. But whoso looketh into the perfect law of liberty and continueth therein, he being not a forgetful hearer, but a doer of the work, this man shall be blessed in his deed. So we find here that actually James is going to expound on what we just read in Proverbs. He says, if you look into a looking glass, he likened the looking glass to be the word of God. God's word is a mirror. And he said, if you will look into the mirror of God's word and what you hear and read and learn from God's word, if you will not be a forgetful hearer and get up and go your way and not take heed to what you've heard, not to put it in practice, don't follow through, don't obey it. He said, then you're like a man who looks into a looking glass and looks and sees his face, but he forgets what manner of person he is and what he has seen and what he has heard. Now let's try something here for a minute. I want everybody that can, I want you to close your eyes for a moment. I'm going to keep my eyes open, so I'll make sure nobody's going to steal anything or run out the door or whatever. I'm going to keep my eyes open, so you close yours. Close your eyes for a moment. Now while your eyes are closed, I want you to think of the person that's very close to you. Your husband, your wife, one of your children, one of your parents, your brother, sister, or a good friend, someone close to you. Get a picture of that person in your mind. How many are thinking of someone close to you, and you can see the image? If you can see the image of that person in your mind with your eyes still closed, raise your hand. If you can see. All right. Oh, okay. Open your eyes now. Almost everybody here raised their hand. Some didn't, and I don't know if it's just because they fell asleep that quick. It doesn't take much for some people. You know, it's all they needed was me to say, close your eyes. Sister Sharon said,

0: I could go. She said to close your eyes. And some people just went automatic, close your eyes, go to sleep. But most of you raised your hand that you were able to visualize that person that's real close to you. All right, now let's try it again. Close your eyes again. Now this time, I want you to visualize your own face. See your own self. I'm seeing these funny looks, even with people's eyes closed. I'm seeing these funny looks. They're screwing up their noses like, what? How many are finding it harder to see your own face than the person I asked you before? How many, raise your, you can open your eyes now. How many found it harder to see your own face? Amen. It was harder, wasn't it? I mean, you're trying to see what you look like and you all of a sudden you can't see it. You just can't see it. Well, that's because you don't look at yourself. I mean, we don't look at ourselves. Now we look at ourselves in the morning when we comb our hair and in the afternoon, in the evening, and even we might visit the mirror a few times a day, and some people might visit the mirror many times a day. But even so, you're looking in that mirror. You're still not, you don't see yourself laughing. Do you go to the mirror and go, ha, ha, ha? So you can see what you look like laughing? No. And I know you haven't looked in the mirror and saw yourself when you're really hot. I mean, blazing mad. Because when you're blazing mad, you're not studying about going in the mirror to see what you look like. Right? So you cannot picture or visualize your own face when you're really mad. You've never seen yourself mad. You felt yourself mad. You know how you feel mad when your neck's about this big. And your face is getting all, you know, red or hot, or your eyes are bulging out. But you don't know what you look like mad. You don't know what you really look like happy and laughing and just really letting yourself go, because you don't see yourself. Now, if you tried to picture that first person at the first time I told you to visualize that person, chances are if you sat there and daydreamed for a while, you could get a picture of them laughing. You could get a picture of them not laughing. You could get all kinds of pictures of that person close to you because you're always seeing their face and their countenance. You know that look in their eye, that certain look that means shut up, don't say anything else. Don't you know that look? You know that look that's like, uh-oh, I pushed the button too hard this time. You know that look when they're about ready to just let loose and get all goofy and silly because you just hit the funny bone. I mean, you know that look when they're under pressure and they're down and they're low. You know that look when they're delightful and they're happy. You know all those looks about those people close to you. But you don't know what you look like that. Because when you look in the mirror at yourself, most of the time, you're looking with just a straight face. You might check your teeth out to see if you've got any spinach in there. You know, you might check a few things out, but you're not standing in the mirror going through all of the different facial expressions that you make.
1: Amen. I hope you're being spiritually enlightened by our message, The Mirror of the Man. Proverbs 27:19 says that just as a mirror reflects a person's face, a person's heart reflects who he really is. And the book of James is the New Testament equivalent to the book of Proverbs and carries this metaphor over, stating that God's word is the perfect law of liberty, and like a mirror, it reveals the hidden man of our hearts. The problem is, James said, we're prone to get up and go our way and forget what the word has revealed. It is only when we continue to look into the mirror of Scripture and act on it that we are justified and blessed in all our deeds. But most people, including many Christians, play the blame game. It's not my fault. And they conveniently suppress any pangs of conviction. For believers, this is very serious because the Holy Spirit convicts us not to condemn us, but to bring us to contrition and confession and conversion. Fallacious reasoning, arguing beside the point, open the door to self-deception and presumption. And many Christians are not able to differentiate between their soul and their spirit, which can lead to natural carnal remedies that will only ultimately fail when it is the spirit that is under attack and in turmoil. When people live out of their souls instead of their spirits, they learn to calibrate everything on an emotional experience level. As believers, we must make conscious discipline not to let our souls be the boss. And as born-again, spirit-led Christians, we can. If you are a believer, dealing with emotional, mental, and or spiritual issues, or if you know someone who is, you need this message in its entirety. The Mirror of the Man is available on one CD for a love gift of $10 or more for the radio ministry. 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That's S as in Sharon, K as in Knots, 134. 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Until next time, this is Sharon Knott saying, Maranatha.
2: Father God, in Jesus' name, we lift up our president to you. We ask you to guide the head of our nation in the way that you would have him to go. We pray that you would surround our president with men and women of integrity whose motives are for that which is right. We also pray that you would give our nation's leaders discernment, understanding, and knowledge so that our nation may know stability both internally and abroad. In Jesus' name, amen.
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4: Shalom and welcome to Torah Chai, God's teachings of life from Congregation Zion's Sake, a Messianic Jewish congregation located on the corner of Denby Boulevard and Shields Road in Newport News, Virginia. Our biblical mandate as Jewish believers is to be a light unto the world by sharing Yeshua, Jesus, the Jewish Messiah, to the Jew first, then the nations, as prescribed in Romans 1:16, bringing God's plan of salvation to the ends of the earth. We hope you enjoy today's teaching.
5: God, my Savior, even though my father and mother have left me, Adonai will care for me. Teach me your way, Adonai. Lead me in a level path because of my enemies. Don't give me up to the whims of my foes, for false witnesses have risen against me, also those who are breathing violence. If I hadn't believed it, that I would see Adonai's goodness in the land of the living. Put your hope in Adonai. Be strong and let your heart take courage. Yes, put your hope in Adonai. The reason for this psalm is fundamental to this period of teshuva, of repentance, is that it contains references to all three feast days. My light, or in Hebrew, refers to Yom Teruah, as the shofar announces the arrival of Adonai, the light. My salvation, Yeshua, refers to the atonement he gives us on Yom Kippur. Then David states that Adonai would hide him in his sukkah in times of trouble, referring to the holiday of Sukkot. In verse 5. And this psalm in verse 13 also contains a textual oddity. If I hadn't believed that I would see Adonai's goodness in the land of the living, that phrase, if I hadn't, in Hebrew is lulei, which when read backwards spells elul. Salvation comes from devoted trust in the Lord's mercy, goodness, and salvation. The number 40 also has great significance throughout Torah. The number 40 represents transition, change, renewal, and new beginnings. The number 40 has the power to alter or shift a spiritual state. 40 is the number of knowledge and understanding. It's not a coincidence that in the story of Noah, the rain poured for 40 days, covering the world of water. Just as a person leaves a mikveh spiritually pure, so too when the waters of the flood subsided, the world was purified from the wickedness and perversion that had corrupted it in the days of Noah. The first 40 years of Moshe's life he spent in Egypt in the house of Pharaoh. The second 40 years of his life was in the wilderness where he witnessed the burning bush. His last 40 years was leading Israel in the wilderness. Moshe was on Mount Sinai for 40 days and came down with the stone tablets. 40 is represented by the Hebrew letter Mem. 40 is a revelation of the concealed. The number 40 is used by God to represent periods of testing or judgment, the length of time necessary to accomplish God's plans by his interaction with mankind. 40 is a product of 5 times 8. 5 is grace, and 8 is shemini, which is revival, renewal, and new beginnings. But where 40 relates to dominion or rule, it does so by virtue of its factors. 4 times 10, 4 is dalit, the physical dimensions of the world, including the cardinal directions north, south, east, and west, and 10, which is yad, the hand of God. Mem expresses God's sovereignty over us and his kingdom. So God uses the number 40 when starting a new chapter of the history of salvation. Human gestation, 40 weeks. Teshuva is a sort of death and rebirth, a death of the past life and a birth of a new life and a new creation. 2 Corinthians 5, verse 17, therefore, if anyone is united with the Messiah, He is a new creation. The old is past. Look, what has come is fresh and new. The 40 days of Elul, they're an awakening from our apathy and slumber induced by sin. The fall feasts are Moedim, divine appointments that God established, specific times that he'd be among his people, and it's critical to prepare for these appointed times. Isaiah 55, starting at verse 6, seek the Lord while he is available. Call on him while he is still nearby. Let the wicked person abandon his way and the evil person his thoughts. Let him return to Adonai, and he will have mercy on him. Let him return to our God, for he will freely forgive us. The services of these 40 days of Elul are referred to as Shlicho services from Psalms 130, verse 4. But with you there is forgiveness, Shlicha, forgiveness or pardon, so that you will be feared. The word exclusively refers to God's mercy to grant forgiveness, to pardon the sins of those who repent. This is probably one of the hardest periods. Because teshuva and repentance isn't that get up and jump around and run around the sanctuary kind of message. It's not the wahoo, I'm so excited about this. Matter of fact, to go and present yourself before God and ask him to search your soul, most people loathe to do that. But yet this is the most critical thing we could possibly do as we prepare to come into the feast days and come into his very presence, his Moedim. Shlicha is found only three times in the Tanakh. Once, as we just read in Psalms 130, verse 4, and the other two are in profound prayers of repentance. The first in Nehemiah, where he recalled our rebellion and Adonai's compassion towards us. In Nehemiah 9, starting at verse 16, but they and our ancestors were arrogant. They stiffened their necks and ignored your mitzvot. They refused to listen and paid no attention to the wonders you had done among them. No, they stiffened their necks, and in their rebellion appointed a leader to return them to their slavery. But because you are a God of forgiveness, shlicha, merciful, full of compassion, slow to grow angry, and full of grace, you did not abandon them. And the last time, the third time, is in Daniel's powerful prayer of repentance, which I highly recommend you read Daniel 9 in these coming 40 days repetitively. Reading in Jeremiah that Israel's 70 years of captivity and exile in Babylon were done, Daniel immediately began repenting for Israel's sins that had resulted in our exile. In Daniel 9, starting at verse 8, yes, Adonai, shame falls on us, our kings, our leaders, our ancestors, because we have sinned against you. It is for Adonai, our God, to show compassion and forgiveness, shlicha, because we rebelled against him. We didn't listen to the voice of Adonai, our God, so that we could live by his laws, which he presented to us through his servants, the prophets. Elul 1, 9 years ago, was August 21st, 2017. It was marked by a solar eclipse, which was visible within a band that spanned the entire contiguous United States. Passing from the Pacific to the Atlantic coast, we hadn't had this since 1918. We also experienced a Revelation 12 sign in the heavens on Yom Teruah of 2017. I'm going to quote from my message 9 years ago about this event. While the eclipse day itself may come and go with everything remaining normal, we need to be focused on what could be coming soon. What could be coming soon. In light of the events post October 7th, 2023, anti-Semitism, global intifada, the Islamic invasion of the West coupled with communism in the U.S., are we being warned or even provoked to repent? 40 days were given to Nineveh to repent and turn back to God before Jonah gave his message. As a sign was given to Nineveh that Yeshua referenced, it was a solar eclipse in 763 B.C. Why am I even mentioning this? Because just this last Wednesday, August 12th, before sunrise, on August 12th, six planets will be spread across the morning sky. Later that same day, the moon will pass directly between the earth and the sun, producing a total solar eclipse across portions of the northern hemisphere. Then as darkness falls, one of this year's most spectacular meteor showers will be reaching its peak. NASA confirms that on August 12th, the total solar eclipse will sweep across Greenland, Iceland, northern Russia, the Atlantic Ocean, Spain, Portugal, parts of North America, Europe, Africa. They'll experience a partial eclipse. At roughly the same time, the Planetary Society says a six-planet parade will stretch across pre-dawn sky for several mornings, which will be Jupiter, Mercury, Mars, Uranus, Saturn, and Neptune will all be present. And then there are the Perseids meteors. The American Meteor Society places the 2026 Perseid maximum around August 12th and 13th with virtually no moonlight to interfere with the viewing. They are among the most anticipated meteor showers of the year, producing brilliant streaks of light across summer skies. Now, none of these things by themselves are supernatural. Eclipses are predictable. Planetary movements are predictable. Meteor showers occur as Earth passes through debris left behind by comets. But believers should be careful about going from that scientific observation to another conclusion increasingly common in our secular age, that because something has a natural explanation, it therefore can't have any spiritual significance. The Bible never makes that distinction. When Yeshua described the conditions surrounding the end of the age, he included a remarkable statement. In Luke 21, verse 25, he said, "There will appear signs in the sun, moon, and stars. On earth, nations will be in anxiety and bewilderment at the sound and surge of the sea." This should at least get our attention. Yeshua didn't tell his disciples to practice astrology, but he did tell them that the heavens would matter. That doesn't mean, though, that every eclipse is a prophecy. Believers have repeatedly embarrassed themselves by assigning specific prophetic significance to astronomical events, only to watch that predicted date come and go. And I've shared this often. The first 10 years of this millennium, we had 2001-1-1. There's all this January 1, 2001, something would nothing happened. Then it was 2-2-2, the year 2002, February 2, through 10, through 11, through 12. All those periods would happen. Nothing. Absolutely nothing. We should learn from that. There's no biblical passage saying that an eclipse on August 12 will trigger a war, economic collapse, earthquake, or the return of Yeshua. We should not manufacture prophecy where Scripture hasn't given any. The events themselves are remarkable enough. They don't need embellishment. But avoiding sensationalism does not require adopting the opposite extreme. There is a difference between date setting and watchfulness of being aware. Yeshua repeatedly commanded the latter, watchfulness. And as we prepare for the high fall, high holy days, we must pursue repentance and prayer, which can override any evil intent or decree and remove sin. It can be a moment that reminds us of God's awesome power and goodness. We must be ready now, every day, living our lives as if Yeshua were returning this very moment. In Proverbs 1, verse 23, it says, "Repent when I reprove, and I will pour out my spirit to you. I will make my words known to you." Salvation comes from devoted trust in Adonai's mercy, goodness, and salvation. In Psalms 139, starting at verse 23, it says, "Examine me, God, know my heart, test me, and know my thoughts." Who has that posted on their refrigerator? I bet not many. That's a very transparent, that's a very difficult prayer. That's a very difficult thing. God, examine me. Know my heart, test me, know my thoughts. See if there's in me any hurtful way and lead me along the eternal way. It's one of the most difficult prayers a believer can pray. Caiaphas, Peter urged his fellow Jewish brothers and sisters in Jerusalem in Acts 3, starting at verse 19. He said, "Therefore, repent and turn to God so that your sins may be erased, so that times of refreshing may come from the Lord's presence, and he may send the Messiah appointed in advance for you, that is, Yeshua." He has to remain in heaven until the time comes for restoring everything, as God said long ago when he spoke through the holy prophets. So what are the results of repentance in this passage? 1, our sins will be erased. 2, times of refreshing, anaphyxis in the Greek, which means cooling, refreshing, revival that comes from being in the Lord's presence. 3, there will be a time of restoration. And 4, Yeshua will return. These things are assured, but repentance must occur first before these other things can take place. In 1 John 1, starting at verse 9, "If we acknowledge our sins, then since he is trustworthy and just, he will forgive them and purify us from wrongdoing. If we claim we have not been sinning, we are making him out to be a liar, and his word is not in us." The hardest thing is to call for repentance, because everyone thinks they're perfect before God, which isn't true. He's assured us of total forgiveness, but only on the condition that we acknowledge, if we confess our sins. Unfortunately, this is lost upon most of the body. The single most important critical thing one can do in these days of Elul is repent and work on our relationship and standing with God. If we claim we've not been sinning, we're making him out to be a liar and his word is not in us. In verse 10, the Lord makes promises in the midst of this judgment for the righteous, for those who repent, who will be established. Isaiah 54, starting at verse 14, "In righteousness you will be established, tikonai, to be established, to be stable, to be secured, to be enduring, to be fixed, securely determined, to be steadfast, far from oppression, with nothing to fear, far from ruin, make ready, prepare, provide to be restored, for it will not come near you. Any alliance that forms against you will not be my doing. Whoever tries to form such an alliance will fall because of you."
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0: This is Pastor Terry Bates, and I want to say thank you for joining us for today's broadcast of Discover Faith. 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
1: Well, if you haven't caught on by now, today is Pentecost Sunday. It is 7 Sundays after Passover, from which we celebrate Resurrection Sunday. And it marks the birth of the church in its outpouring of the Holy Spirit on 120 believers in an upper room over 2,000 years ago. And every one of us in this room who know Jesus Christ as our personal Savior are a direct beneficiary of what took place in that upper room 2,000 years ago, so the gospel could be preached to the uttermost parts of the earth, and we are the benefactors of that. A lot of people may not be as familiar with is that as Acts chapter 2 opens, it says, and when the day of Pentecost was fully come, then these things, events begin to transpire, indicating to us that Pentecost did not begin on Acts chapter 2, but that something significant happened on the day of Pentecost. Pentecost was a feast that was actually already a part of the Jewish culture throughout the Old Testament, more commonly referred to as the Feast of Weeks, because it talks about 7 weeks after the Passover. So 7 weeks after becomes approximately 50 days, and Pentecost, the word penti means 50, and so we have 50 days after the Passover, which originally the Passover was celebrated as the deliverance of the Jews from Egypt bondage. But God used that Passover in which all those Jews had come to Jerusalem to celebrate their deliverance from Egypt thousands of years earlier to bring forth Jesus, the Messiah, who was going to die on a cross and rise again to liberate the whole world from the slavery called sin, that we no longer would have to be slaves to sin, but live free in Jesus Christ. So if you begin to notice a pattern here that God likes to use holy gatherings, moments when crowds are gathered, to launch a new initiative, to ignite something new among his people. And we've been in a series since the beginning of this year called Absolutely. It was birthed out of an encounter that I had this past fall. I read an inspirational declaration that we've been reading each week to start the message that we've been bringing to you. And it seems to, I think, bear the idea that no matter what your price or struggle or the endurance factor that you have to go through, that when you pay that price, the outcome is well worth all that you had to put into the experience along the way. And it was really an inspirational plaque to people who were going through physical therapy, coming out after surgeries, or having major traumas to their lives and had to learn how to walk again. And it was just encouraging them. It's going to be hard. Yes, it's going to be difficult. Yes, it's going to be painful. But man, when you pay that price and get through all of it, that last line just resonated in my spirit when it said, but will it be worth it all?
2: Absolutely.
1: And boy, that just caught my spirit last fall. And so I've been preaching to you about this theme. We did a number of messages. I didn't anticipate spending this long on the series. We did a number of messages because I discovered quickly that to get the full appreciation of them going in and possessing the land of promise, which was going to be hard and difficult and painful, but was going to be worth it all in the end, we needed a little bit more backstory on Joshua and the children of Israel. So we spent several weeks going back to their story. And in the last 5 or 6 weeks, we've been crossing Jordan and getting into the promised land. And I've been using this as an illustration to show you that just like the children of Israel had to go in and possess the land of promise, that this Bible is filled with many of the promises of God's word. But just like there were enemies encamped on their promise that they had to take possession of, the enemy likes to camp out between us and the promises of God. And we have to learn how to conquer the enemies so we can possess what rightfully belongs to us. Amen? So I think we'd all agree, spiritual walk, spiritual warfare is hard, it's difficult, it's painful. But when you get through it all, it's worth it all. Amen? Amen. So we've been going through this journey. So there was a verse of scripture that Joshua 21 that just kind of encapsulates, I think, what happens in the book of Joshua. And it simply says, so the Lord gave to Israel all the land of which he swore to give to their fathers, and they took possession of it. And I just have been pointing out to you that even though God gave it to them, they had to fight for it. They had to work to take possession of it. And just because all these promises are in this book, they're just not easy always to access because the enemy wants to keep us from enjoying them. So we have to fight to take possession. So I've been taking you on a journey on how to possess what God has promised to us. And we've been unpacking this. We've talked about Jericho and a city called Ai and some of their struggles that they've gone through to this point. I want to move you a little further to Joshua chapter 8 because this is where we are in the book of Joshua. We're just kind of working our way through it. And in Joshua chapter 8, this passage is going to seem a little out of place. I'm telling you honestly. They've just defeated Ai, this village that originally they lost to because of the sin of Achan, and they got things back on track. And they've just defeated Ai. And the natural thinking process, the natural tendency would be when you got the enemy on the run, keep pushing, right? Just keep going, going, going, going, going, just harder, harder, harder. Don't let up. Don't give them a break. And because this passage doesn't do that, there's a lot of, some, I should say, not a lot. There are several commentators who believe this passage is out of place, that it should be at the end of Joshua chapter 11, a little bit later on. But when I studied it out, I think I found a reason why it's where it's at. And I think you'll see that in just a minute as well as we look at it. And in fact, I believe it'll make more sense why it's where it's at when we understand the content of what took place. So let's look at Joshua chapter 8, beginning in verse number 30. It won't be impressive at first, but give me a minute or two here. Now Joshua built an altar to the Lord God of Israel in Mount Ebal, as Moses, the servant of the Lord, had commanded the children of Israel. As it is written in the book of the law of Moses, an altar of whole stones over which no man has welded an iron tool. And they offered on it burnt offerings to the Lord and sacrificed peace offerings. So they built an altar. They've offered burnt offerings and peace offerings. And there in the presence of the children of Israel, Joshua wrote on the stones a copy of the law of Moses, which he had written. Then, verse 33 says, all Israel, with elders and officers and judges, stood on either side of the ark, talking about the Ark of the Covenant, before the priests and the Levites who bore the Ark of the Covenant of the Lord, the stranger as well as he who was born among them. Half of them were in front of Mount Gerizim, and half of them in front of Mount Ebal, as Moses, the servant of the Lord, had commanded before, that they should bless the people of Israel. Verse 34 goes on to say, and afterward, Joshua read all the words of the law, the blessings and the cursings, according to all that is written in the book of the law. There was not a word of all that Moses had commanded, which Joshua did not read before all the assembly of Israel, with the women, the little ones, and the strangers who were among them. Let me just pause right there and let's offer a word of prayer. Father, I thank you now for the challenge you're about to present to us and for the word of encouragement you're about to release to this body. Lord, just as when those people on the day of Pentecost in Acts chapter 2 gathered, you used a historical moment to do something absolutely revolutionary. You caused a spiritual shift to take place in the earth when they came together for a holy, solemn gathering. And Lord, I believe even today that you can take a gathering like this one and cause a supernatural shift to occur, so that when we leave this place, we leave more empowered for the destiny and the assignments that you have upon each of our lives than when we came into this room this morning. So we ask you, Lord, to repeat the pattern, the principle of empowerment and blessing upon your people so we may do greater things in your name and for your glory in the days ahead. In Christ's name, we give thanks and praise. And everybody said, amen. I'll need to bring clarity to this in a moment, but I've titled today's message, What Does Pentecost Have to Do with Possessing the Promises? What does Pentecost have to do with possessing the promises? I mentioned to you a moment ago that this passage seems a little odd in the sense that after you have defeated Ai, the most natural tendency is to keep pushing the enemy out and further away and conquering. While you've got them on the run, just seize the moment. But instead of doing that, Joshua commands the people to stop, to join him in a journey 2 to 3 days in estimation to these two mountains, Mount Ebal and Mount Gerizim, where he is going to pause to build an altar, and he is going to offer sacrifices and offerings, and then he is going to read the word of the law or the word of God to the people in its entirety again. Now, again, that may seem like an odd sequence of events, and no doubt it is the reason why some believe it is out of order. And yet, if we go back and follow closely what I've been sharing with you over the last few weeks, and realize the timing of things that are happening, I think you'll discover that what looks like putting the people in a place of vulnerability, in other words, by pausing the attack and going out here to worship, a lot of people thought, well, all the enemy has to do is, while they're worshiping and building altars and all that, they'll just circle them and just slaughter them and they'll be done with. But Joshua understood a principle. And that principle was what had gotten them to where they were was not the strength of their army, because everybody in their army was just a former slave. What got them to where they were was the blessing of Almighty God. And he knew that it was more important to have God's blessing going forward than to try to do the rest of this in their own power.
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0: Welcome to More Life Now, the radio outreach dedicated to helping you receive more of the abundant life God has given us. Today, Keith Moore is teaching from the Word of God, a message from the series, Laws of Increase 2. Stay tuned, because at the end of this broadcast, we'll be giving you information on how you can receive a free copy of today's teaching. And now, Brother Moore.
1: Let's go on tonight to number 4. Are you ready?
2: Yes.
1: Turn with me to the book of Isaiah, please. The first chapter. And let's talk about number 4, which actually has two components to it, but they overlap. All these have some overlap to them. Isaiah chapter 1. The things the Lord was dealing with me about, that I had to make adjustments in, that I had to change. And this fourth one is this. I call it the law of obedience and the law of diligence. You can link them together if you like. The law of obedience and diligence. But the Bible is very specific. I mean, there must be, I got a dozen scriptures right here that specifically link obedience and wealth and diligence and wealth. Everybody say obedient. And rich.
3: And rich.
1: Diligent. And rich.
3: And rich.
1: Now see, we talked about tithing and we talked about sowing and giving. And like I said before we started last night, we'd been pretty much just emphasizing the spiritual side, though it has physical expression, the spiritual side of the issue. But how many understand there's very much a natural side to prosperity? If you're going to prosper in this natural realm, there's definitely a natural side. And it's not just all up to God. There's a Godward side and there's a manward side.
4: Amen.
1: Amen. You can't do His part. He won't do yours. Right? And so in talking about the natural side, we began last night talking about the natural side of this thing. Sometimes people leave the impression, even preachers, you know, well, all it is to prosper is giving. If you'll just give, you'll prosper. That's not true. There's more to it than that. Well, I mean, we spent all last night talking about how you could give and tithe and have more coming in and still be broke, be in more debt than you ever were. Right? There's more to prosperity than just giving. It is a part, but there's more to it than that. And last night we talked about stewardship. We talked about the wisdom of God. God is smart. He's so wise. If you'll follow Him, He will set you up for some good stuff. But you got to learn a simple two-letter word concerning your flesh. N-O. No. Because your flesh will want to do some stuff and it'll want to do things impulsively. And if you just let your flesh lead you around and not listen to your spirit, actually covetousness will blind you to the leadings of the Lord. I've seen business people. Good people love the Lord, but they got dollar signs in their eyes. You know what I mean by that? They just, oh man, this is going to be it. This is going to be it. This is going to make us. It's going to make us. And get dollar signs in their eyes and couldn't even hear what the Lord's saying. Didn't want to hear. If they'd have got quiet and spent some time praying, the Lord was saying, leave it alone. No, don't go that way. Yeah, but it looks so good. Yeah, but don't walk beside.
3: Amen.
1: When you're walking by faith, there'll be things that look like you'd lose your money for sure. And the Lord said, do it. And there'll be things that look like you'd make a ton. And the Lord said, no. If you've learned to follow the leading of the Spirit. And I've seen individuals, bless their heart, they just good people, but they got dollar signs in their eyes and their covetousness blinded them. They're trying to tell me about all this deal. Oh man, this is going to be it. We're going to make all this money. We're going to give it to the kingdom of God. And while they're saying it, I'm thinking, I don't think so. I mean, why didn't you tell them? They didn't want to hear it. I could tell they didn't want to hear it. You can't always tell people everything. You can only tell people what they're ready to receive. And sure enough, it went sour and it went bad. I don't mean I've seen this one time. I've seen this. Phyllis and I have seen this scores of times. And it's sad because what's happening is the enemy is stealing money that should be going into people's families and into the kingdom of God and into good things. An answer to 1,001 questions is be led. Do I do it? Do I don't? Be led. Well, I'm not sure. Well, then you don't do it yet. You get somewhere and get quiet and pray. Amen. And seek God. Miss a meal if you need to. Get quiet and be objective in your spirit. Be willing to hear a no. Even if you think you want to do it, be willing to hear something different than what you're primed to do. And be led not by your emotions, not by your feelings, not by somebody's hard sell or sob story or impressive spreadsheets. Be led by the witness of the Spirit of God on the inside.
3: Amen.
1: Amen. Now, you won't learn all about that overnight, but you'll never learn unless you apply yourself and unless you make an effort to and start. Law 4 in the laws of increase, the law of obedience and diligence. Isaiah, the first chapter, and the 19th verse. Anybody got this one marked? Isaiah 1 and 19. It says, if you be willing and obedient, you shall eat the good of the land. Don't let this just go past you now. Who's talking here? Is this the Lord? Is He talking to you? Does this belong to you? He told you, if you do this, He's going to see to it that this happens to you. This is a law. Didn't say it happens once in a while for some people. This is a law. You do A and you get B. Right? What is A? Willing and obedient. And if you do that, what happens? Just as sure as God's sitting on the throne and the word is true, what's going to happen? You are going to ride in wore out cars. Huh? Wear old threadbare clothes. Huh? Get the substandard stuff. What is the good of the land? What is the good of the good of the land is the top stuff. Isn't it? Other translations bring out that it means the fat, which means the select, means the best of the best. The cream of the crop. Huh? The top of the top. The best. Is the best for you or is it for somebody else? Huh? The expensive car.
3: Yes.
1: Is that for you?
3: Yes.
1: There's a reason why I'm taking some time on this now.
3: That's good.
1: Yeah, but that car's got a big sticker on it. Whew, that number runs all the way across the bottom.
3: Hallelujah.
1: That car's for somebody else. That car ain't for you.
3: It's mine.
1: It's mine. See, y'all don't even feel like arguing with me about it. That's sad, guys. Huh? The expensive clothes. You know they make some expensive clothes.
4: Yeah.
1: Hmm? And all the men said, amen. I'm so glad Phyllis and I learned how to believe God. It would have cost me a fortune. The stuff that's hanging in her closet. I've given her some things, but most of the stuff in her closet, I didn't pay for, nor did she. And I guess it'd be scores of thousands. I don't know how much money would be in there. We've got fur coats in there.
4: Amen.
1: Somebody said, look at that, that preacher wearing a fur coat.
3: Praise the Lord.
1: Didn't pay a dime for it. Not one red penny. It was given to us. Yeah, she's got three, she corrected me. Three fur coats. How much did you pay for the combined three?
4: Zero.
1: Zero. Boy, this last one, I mean, it's a happening coat. It's a black mink. And it's got this, I don't know how they fixed it in the back where it's got this design in it. And boy, I mean, it just shimmers when she walks in it. Somebody said, you ought not tell all that, Brother Keith. People won't give in the offering. Well, I didn't ask you to give anything to start with. You heard me when we started with this. If you don't, somebody else will. And if you were supposed to, they'll get your blessing. I'll believe God and give some more and get your blessing. I'll take it. You do understand God could pay for this thing with one person. Do you understand that? Somebody said, why don't he? He hasn't wanted to do it just like that. It's not just a matter of the money coming in. People need to sow. People need to learn how to use their faith. And not only that, as it comes in, you have a part of it. One of these days soon, we all going to stand up and shout. It's all going to be paid for. And you had a vital part in it. And you get the reward. Not just the harvest now. You get eternal reward. This stuff will never be forgotten. I think sometimes we forget about that, but this kind of everything you do to help any legitimate church, any legitimate ministry, any legitimate real child of God will never be forgotten by God. You will have eternal reward 500,000 and 90 million years from now. People will know about it.
3: Thank you, Lord. Hallelujah. Glory to God. Amen.
1: Eternal Amen. Reward. And they think we're dumb for giving. What was I talking about before I got off into all that? You remember that? I was talking about fur coats. You remember that? Now, let me just... let me touch on this. I'm gonna warn you. How many is serious about this prosperity stuff? Are you serious? You're not just listening and letting this go in one ear and out the other. You have made commitments during this meeting. You have set your heart. You're going to do certain things, and you're going to believe God, and you're going to walk this out. Then I'm going to tell you by the word of the Lord, you are going to be blessed. You're going to be prosperous.
0: And that concludes today's message by Brother Keith Moore. 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
1: 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And now, here's Andrew.
2: Moses, he was mad, and instead of doing what God said, he thought it'd be more dramatic to hit it with the rod. And so instead of speaking, he got back into self-will, and he struck the rock, and nothing happened. So he struck it a second time, and God, out of mercy, released the water, but he said, this has cost you the entrance into the promised land. And I think there's multiple reasons, but one reason, Moses, by this time, he was 120 years old. He spent 40 years in Egypt, 40 years in the wilderness, getting prepared, and then when he led the Israelites out because of their disobedience, another 40 years, so 120 years old, and he had served God all of that time, and God said, you can't go into the promised land. And to me, that seems unreasonable, especially when you understand that God got so mad at the Israelites that in the 32nd chapter of Exodus, he said, Moses, get out of my way. Leave me alone, that I'll wipe them all out. God was willing to kill them all. Moses just got mad at the rock. That seems minor in comparison. But you know what? I believe part of it was that he was once again, he had seen so much happen that he was getting back into this self-confidence that God, I think it'd be more dramatic to strike the rock than to speak to it. And he did it his way instead of God's way. That had already cost the children of Israel 30 years extra bondage. This could have cost them another 30 years. So God forbid him to go into the promised land as a way of reining in that self-sufficiency. So anyway, all of this to say that you've got to have this balance. You've got to recognize that without me, you can do nothing. Jesus said that in John chapter 15, verse 5. Without me, you can do nothing. And you've got to literally come to a place to where you have no confidence in the flesh. Philippians chapter 3. No confidence, more confidence in God than in yourself, but no confidence in the flesh. You got to reach that place to where you recognize that without Jesus, you are nothing. But you can't stay there. You've got to recognize that when he calls you and when you lay your life down and he gives it back, now you've got the power and the authority of God, and you've got to take that and use it. And this is something that, in steps and stages, I talked about how that I was an introvert and I began to get over that. And then I pastored three little churches and what Billy was talking about, I had to let go of those churches. And I loved pastoring those churches, even though the largest one I ever had was 100 people. But it was in a town of 144 people, so that's pretty good percentages. And I had to let go of that and just step out and start traveling with no safety net. It's like walking on a wire with no safety net. I no longer had a church, people that would support me. I was just out there, and if it didn't work, we were going to starve. And I had to let go of something that was working and comfortable, and I had to take a step, and I had to get... And see, my biggest problem is that I just don't feel confident

Did you just start in your ministry? And sure enough, things began to work. And then the Lord spoke to me in January 31st, 2002 and said, you're limiting me by your small thinking, Psalm 78:41. And man, I made another step. And it was all because I knew what God wanted me to do. God called me to reach people all over the world. And you saw some of these videos. We have thousands of people all over the world that are being impacted and people raised from the dead. And I knew that God wanted that, but I just didn't feel capable of it. And I was moving in that direction, but at a snail's pace. And God said, you're limiting me. And I had to make a decision to take the limits off God. And our ministry just exploded at that time. We were covering 3% of the U.S. population by television, January 31st, 2002. Now we cover over 6.5 billion people. And it's just growing and increasing. All of that happened. Our finances begin to explode and everything began to work. And so we've been doing that. And anyway, the reason this is on my heart, God has been speaking this to me because we just had something approach us. I didn't even pray for it. I didn't see it coming. But we have an opportunity that approached us that's probably the biggest step that I have ever taken in my life. And again, I'm thinking, oh God, I'm not sure about this. And God's been speaking to me, are you going to use this rod that I gave you? Or are you going to limit me by you focusing on who you are not instead of who you are? You know, in my flesh, I'm nothing. But in Christ Jesus, I can do all things through Christ. And you've got to have those things in balance. And it seems to me that most people get in one ditch or the other. They either get into self-confident because they are such a talented person that they just, man, they just feel like, God, I can do all things. Not through Christ, but I can do all things. You're going to head for a wreck. But then if you get to a place to where you recognize it's not you, if you aren't careful, you'll get to where you limit God by your own carnality. And you're approaching things looking at your own bank account. You know, when we built these buildings, God told me to take the limits off of Him. So I sat down with architects for 1.5 years. We spent $1.5 million on drawings before I ever asked them, what is this going to cost? But you know, I just started building what I wanted to build. I saw a building like this over in Karlsruhe, Germany. And I said, if I ever build a building, this is what this auditorium is going to look like. And I built those things over there. And I took the limits off of God. I didn't have any money. I didn't have any ability to do anything. But I quit limiting God by looking at what I could afford and what we had in the bank. And right now we have, what, $160, $70 million worth of land, property, buildings, and we're in the process of $1 billion building program and stuff. And all of this has happened because I had to get over my big, bad, carnal self and thinking about what I can't do. And I had to start doing things in the presence of God. And now we've got another thing in front of us, and I've had to do the same thing. And I'm telling you, brothers and sisters, every person in here, I believe, is probably on one of these two extremes or headed that way. I don't think anybody is just perfectly right down the middle. We're kind of like this. We tend to get into, oh man, God, I can do anything. Look what you did. You know, I remember the first time I ever saw a man raised from the dead. I thought, we have arrived. If I can see a person raised from the dead, I can do anything. And I went back into the church service, and it was one of the worst services I ever had. And I went to bed actually discouraged, thinking, God, we just saw a man raised from the dead. How could I not minister well tonight? It was because I was trusting in myself, and I was thinking, look what I did. I didn't do anything. And so you just constantly are going like this. You're getting into yourself, and then God will show you, no, it's not you, it's me. And so you get back over here, and if you aren't careful, you'll get to where, God, how could you ever use me? Well, you need that to a degree, but you need to be a balance in between these two. And the way that I balance this is through what I call spirit, soul, and body. My flesh is not getting better. Your flesh isn't better. Since you got born again, your flesh hasn't improved. You might have renewed your mind, and you may be getting to where you are more out of the flesh and more in the spirit, but that's the only thing that's improving. Your flesh doesn't get any better. Your flesh is rotting. Your flesh is getting older. My flesh is getting older. I'm feeling it. You know what? Your flesh doesn't get better. It's only when you walk in the spirit that you have authority and power
and things like that. And the

0: supernatural power of God flows through you. So I just felt like sharing this tonight, that it goes along perfectly with what Billy was sharing, what Todd was sharing, that, you know, God is calling us to change. We're going to have to change to be able to accommodate this third great awakening and do the things that need to be done. And we don't need to be self-confident, but we don't need to limit God by just thinking about our limitations and, God, I'm not capable of this. You've got Almighty God living on the inside of you, and all things are possible to him that believes. There are people in here that you've had dreams, and because they haven't just automatically come to pass, just like Moses, when he went to Pharaoh, things didn't work immediately. It got worse. And the people that he was sent to deliver actually turned on him, and he had to do it by himself. And there may be some of you that have great dreams about your church or about your ministry, and yet things haven't just automatically worked out. And because of it, you're discouraged and you're just sitting there, God, how's it going to happen? You need to get to a place that you get beyond yourself and you quit limiting God and you recognize that you have laid your life down. God gave it back to other people. It may look like you are. It's still your life, but it's like Paul said, it's not me. It's Christ living in me. You need to get this attitude that, man, in my church, in my ministry, these people I'm ministering to, they may not recognize it, but they are listening directly to God speak through me. I have His power and authority, and you need to be bold, and you need to start overcoming all of your limitations and things that you have. If some of you in here tonight have dreams, and if you've been stirred up and recognize that you're on one of these other extremes, either you've been doing it on your own and that's what caused you 40 years in the wilderness, or you have been thinking, God, how could you ever use me? And you've been limiting God, and because of that, the dream is stagnant. Things aren't moving. When you change on the inside, everything on the outside will change. January the 31st, 2002, when God spoke that to me, I made a decision. I called my staff together. We had 20 people at that time. And I called them together and I said, I don't know how long it takes to change the way you think on the inside. I don't know if it takes a day, a week, a month, a year, 10 years, but I am going to start seeing myself and doing what God told me to do. Now we have, 1,200 employees. From 20 to 1,200, we went from 2 million to 110 million in just the U.S. That's not including the other places. All of that happened because I changed things on the inside. And did you know, before I had time to send out anything to my partners and tell them what God had told me, our income doubled. I'd been trying to go on Daystar, and I knew Marcus and Joni Lamb. I'd been on their program 4 or 5 times, and they actually gave me an hour and let me teach for a whole hour. They were friends of mine. And yet they wouldn't let me on Daystar. I don't know why. It just wouldn't work out. Did you know within 2 days of me making that decision, I got a registered letter from Marcus Lamb. Why aren't you on Daystar? You send us the stuff and I guarantee you, we'll give you a price that you can afford. And within 2 days, I started on Daystar, and that just kicked our ministry up. And then TBN contacted us, and it was just amazing. All of that, when I changed on the inside, everything on the outside began to change. It's not your location that you're in. It's not those dead people in your church. It's not your board that's the problem, although all of those things may be a problem. The real problem is what's on the inside of you.
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1: And in that case, all who have died believing in Christ are what? Are what? Isn't that interesting how when we say, yeah, we'll say that about people who died. Oh, we lost mama. Oh, I'm sorry for your loss. And he's talking about y'all are believing that when you die, it's lost. And if our hope in Christ is only for this life, we are more to be pitied than anyone in the world. The Christians should all be pitied. But in fact, Christ has been raised from the dead. I saw him. He is the first of the great harvest of all who have died. So you see, just as death came into the world through a man, now the resurrection from the dead has begun through another man. Just as everyone dies because we all belong to Adam, everyone who belongs to Christ will be given new life. But there is an order to this resurrection. Christ was raised as the first of the harvest, and all who belong to Christ will be raised when he comes back. After that, the end will come when he will turn the kingdom over to God the Father, and having destroyed every ruler and authority and power, we just sang about that, for Christ must reign until he humbles all his enemies beneath his feet. Here it comes, drum roll please, and the last enemy to be destroyed is death. Now we're going to get to the part where he says, and thanks be to God. No. We got to go to 50 now. Yeah, we're still reading. The victory is over death. All right, so let's continue. Oh, we're still going through this chapter of the victory chapter. Doesn't it sound like what happened at Easter or the resurrection and all what Jesus did? So here we go. Are we on verse 50? I need this. Yeah, do live. What I am saying, dear brothers and sisters, is that our physical bodies cannot inherit the kingdom of God. These dying bodies cannot inherit that will last forever. But let me reveal to you a wonderful secret. There's been a gift that has been given. We will not all die. Did you hear that? I will not die. That's freedom to live. That is freedom to live. He said, don't just preach this to the sinners, preach it to the saints, because some of them aren't free to live. Their name's written in the book, but they're not living. They still have a fear of death. I've given you the victory. Why would you still have the fear of death? For what Jesus did, he did it so death would have no sting. But let me reveal to you a wonderful secret. We will not all die, but we will all be transformed. It will happen in a moment, in the blink of an eye, when the last trumpet is blown. For when the trumpet sounds, those who have died will be raised to live forever. And we who are living will also be transformed. For our dying bodies must be transformed into bodies that will never die. Our mortal bodies must be transformed into immortal bodies. Then when our dying bodies have been transformed into bodies that will never die, this scripture will be fulfilled. And then he starts talking trash towards death. Death is swallowed up in victory. Oh, death, where is your sting? Oh, death, where is your victory? You don't have the victory. The victory. And so the next verse comes up and says, but thanks be unto God. After he said all what he had said, I've seen it. And he gave all the list of people who had seen him after he had raised from the dead. And then he talks about, man, if this is not true, we're all preaching for nothing. But the final thing he's going to conquer is death, and we're not going to have to die. Thanks be unto God, who's given us the what? The victory. How did it come? Through Jesus Christ at the cross. Today and every day, we should celebrate the victory. Your victory over death. Romans 8:2 says, for the law of spirit of life in Christ Jesus has made me free from the law of sin and death. Oh, victory. How long? What did he do? And? Why? Come on, everybody, join in. I knew him, and all my love is due him. When that blood was shed, victory. Amen. You want to talk about victory? Why is the church not talking victory? Why are they not living victory? We must know it's over death. You're not free to live until you're no longer afraid to die. If we have victory over death, then why are most Christians afraid of dying? Because they don't have the knowledge of the victory. They have the knowledge of salvation, but they don't have the knowledge of the full victory. And when you can get that full knowledge of that revelation in you, and we're going to talk about how to do it, you're living in victory. Amen. Most Christians don't have their minds renewed in this area. A lot of Christians talk about dying as it's the worst possible thing that could ever happen. Cricket. I mean, come on, we've all been there. Hebrews says, the fear of death, which that's what he gave us the victory over. That's what the victory was about. I know, but I don't want to die. Okay, well, listen. Hebrews says the fear of death will keep most people in bondage their entire life. And they will live life in bondage. I'm talking about Christians, good people, going to heaven, and they're in bondage because fear has them. And Jesus went to that cross to conquer death and the fear of death, so that you could live for eternity and in victory and on earth in victory. He doesn't need a team that is walking around with some kind of phobias or fears. I don't want to coach a team that has fear. If I had any kind of fear in that locker room, we had to get rid of it. We had to address it. And if they just could not get over it, then they had to transfer or we had to trade them. Not because we're being mean and kicking them out the back door. They just couldn't get it. And if they can't get it, it could affect the rest of my team. We are in victory. We are champions. And so some of those who would come in and you would first recruit them, whether they be freshmen or rookies or whatever, they believed in the system. They believed in the process. And so we told them, you just keep saying it. Maybe they didn't feel it, but they kept saying it. They kept saying it until it wasn't real to them yet. It wasn't real to it. That's what I'm trying to tell you. And this may not be real to you right now. But the more you say it, the more you hear it, the more you read it. Amen. The more you believe it, the more real it becomes. The more real. And then you'd watch them as a freshman. Then you watch them as a sophomore. You watch them as a junior. And now they're leading the others. It's become real to them. They've experienced it. We don't have to lose. Amen. So is it real to what he did for us that day? The victory, is it really real to you? Preach this to the saints, he said. Preach this to the ones who've been going to church for 50 years. You don't have to have the fear of dying. This is a real thing that he did for you. Celebrate it. Glory to God. Are y'all okay? Think about that. The fear of death will keep most people. Do you realize the lost, the people who are not born again, they have no other option. If you're not born again, and listen, I'm not, that's your decision. You have your will, your choice, but you have no other option. But through Jesus, he gave another option. You can live victoriously. How? Steadfast. When you don't have fear or the fear of death or any kind of phobia, you're steadfast. You're unmovable. And now you're going to always abound. And God's going to do mighty things through you. Amen. Christians dread it. Death. Thinking it's the end. I got some good news for you. It's not termination. It's transition. Because thanks be unto God. Who what? Who give us the victory over death. Over the fear of death. How did he do it? Through the cross. Happy victory over death day. I am proclaiming a different name. I don't know where Easter came. I'm sure it was from Stephen's ancestors, but whatever. No, I don't know. I'm just kidding. I am changing the name to Happy Victory Over Death Day. The Bible calls dying the way of the earth. Jesus called dying sleeping. Remember Lazarus? Remember Jairus' daughter? If you're not free from the fear of dying, you will never be steadfast. But when you are free, and you're free of that spirit of death, see, the devil's a deceiver. That's the only tool he has. You're gonna die. You're gonna die. You're dying. Don't fly on that plane. You'll die. Don't go on that snake. Don't like snakes. They'll bite you, and you'll die. We're deceived. That's not a way to live. That's not freedom. And that's not what he did at the cross. The fear of death affects everything about your life. And he took care of that at the cross. And when they said he's alive, he is risen, he's no longer there, he defeated death. But all phobias that are binding you come from the fear of dying. You don't like snakes because you don't want to be bit, because you don't want to die. You don't like heights because you don't want to fall, and you don't want to. You don't want to get on a plane. You're for a plane because you don't want to. But you have been given victory over all that. And guess where it happened? And when he rose from the grave, that's what that was all about. It was all a victory over death. And it's not just Satan or hell and damnation. It was to have victory on earth. To be free. I'm not afraid to die.
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1: Hello, this is Jeannie Alcott. You know how it is to be waiting for something to happen, and all of a sudden you begin to get a feeling. It's a feeling that you're on the verge of seeing it happen. So you begin to think, okay, this is near. I'm about to receive my answer. You know it's on the horizon. But you also know there's a challenge before you get your answer. And the challenge is to be able to outlast the challenge. The circumstances are pressing in on you. The conditions are getting intolerable, but you're trying to outlast them. You're in a famine time, and you have to be sure you don't starve before the famine ends. So it's important during this time to remind your heart and your mind that God is sending what you need. You're on the verge of seeing it happen. It's on the horizon. So you refuse to give in to the fears and pain that you're experiencing. Yeah, it's tough, but you can outlast anything the devil is trying to do. God is giving you fortitude and patience. He'll take care of you during this time, even when it seems you're about to run out of food in the famine. When you're running out of time or resources or ability to withstand it, go to God and believe for Him to help you. Believe He'll give you your daily bread. You know the Lord's Prayer, give us this day our daily bread. That's complete dependence on God when you're facing the famine. You believe that each day He'll give you enough to make it through the day. He'll give you the bread of money, patience, strength, ability, or time. The bread will come and you will make it. This is what John and I had to remind ourselves of as we were facing a challenge. It got down to if we would outlast it or allow it to overcome us. It involved an issue with our house. It had flooded, and so we had to move everything out of it. Then we had to make a decision if we would keep it or sell it. Well, we had been searching for a new home for a year prior to this, so we felt it wouldn't be a good idea to fix up the house and move back into it just to move right back out when we bought a new house. So we moved into a rental house as the workers began to repair our home. Now, the challenge we're facing was, first of all, we had to make two house payments, our home and the rental property. And if you've ever been there, you know how draining it can be. Also, we were facing a bad market for selling. It was not going to be easy, and we received warning that it could take a year or more. Well, we took all that into consideration, but we believed God would help us outlast this challenge. We wouldn't starve in the famine, and we would come out with His blessing. That's because we were walking according to His guidance. So we started preparing the home for the new owners, and we did it with so much care and consideration because we wanted the home to bless them. And we began to pray for the people that God wanted in the house to see it and buy it. So after the construction was finished, we began to wait. Now that's the tough time when you're waiting for the answer and you're in the time of famine. You're living on the bread you get each day. So during that time, you have to believe what you need is on the horizon. And that helps you outlast the challenging time. We chose to believe, even when others were nudging us to take down the asking price so we could possibly get a sale. We knew God was telling us to ask a certain amount, which we also needed to have in order to buy our next home. So we kept our asking price. And then during this time, the Lord moved on us to do something to show our faith. He wanted us to plant a financial seed to help someone else. Now, when you hear a word such as that, your first instinct is, why would He ask us to do that? Well, because He wants to see our faith. Will we act in faith or fear? Will we give God our seed so He can grow it into our miracle? You see, the only way we can outlast the famine is to act in faith. And John and I realized the success of selling our home was based on having faith that God was working. Even if we couldn't see action, it was on the horizon. He was doing something. So we planted that seed and we believed within 2 months. Now remember, we've been advised it could take a year and we're in a famine market for selling. But within 2 months, we received an offer on the house. And not just an offer, but for the amount we needed. So right away, we sealed the deal and God performed a great miracle. Now, if we had gotten unnerved and panicked, we would not have outlasted the challenge. Every day you have to believe that you're just on the verge of seeing what God is doing. That will help sustain you. And as you make acts of faith before God, He'll see them and deliver His promise. This is what He did for Isaac and his family. He delivered His promise when he saw acts of faith from them. There was a famine in their region, so Isaac felt he had no recourse but to uproot his family and travel to Egypt, where there was food and resources. Well, on their journey, the family stopped at a place called Gerar. Now, this was in Philistine territory, which, as you know, the Philistines were enemies of the Israelites. So you can see why it was a surprise when the Lord appeared to him and said, "Don't go to Egypt, but stay in this place." It was a hard word to receive. Have you ever gotten a hard word from God? When He gave you direction, it wasn't something you wanted to hear? Well, that must be how Isaac felt when he heard those words. But God doesn't give direction without giving a promise with it. If you do this, I will do this. And that's what He said to Isaac. If you'll stay here temporarily, I'll be with you and will favor you with blessings to give you everything you need. And that's what God promises you. If you'll obey Him, you'll have favor, everything you need to outlast the challenge. You'll come out of it with blessing. That famine is causing a problem in your life, but God's going to take care of you during it if you obey Him. Have faith that your answer is on the horizon. So Isaac heard the word and he stayed in Gerar, and God was true to His promise. As Isaac began to sow seed in the ground, God blessed it. He blesses your seed in the famine. He blessed John and me as we planted seed to help others when we had two house payments. We were facing the challenge of selling a house, but we sowed seed in the famine. And that's what Isaac was doing. And because he did it, he was blessed and favored. His seed grew 100 times as much as he planted. Now that's a great return on your investment. And it happened the first year he planted, not after years of planting and cultivating, but the very same time he put in his seed, he received fruits and vegetables and grains, everything he had to have to be fed in the famine. Genesis 26 says, God favored him with blessings, and he became great and gained more and more until he became very wealthy and distinguished. Now, if he had not believed his answer was on the verge of coming to him, he would have packed up from Gerar and gone on to Egypt. It took much faith to plant seed in the famine. He couldn't see the answer, but he knew it was on the horizon because God had promised. And that's what you're being promised now. As you obey and you walk in God's ways, even when you don't see what you need, you'll be able to outlast the challenge. God will give you everything you need. Bread will come each day, so you're fed in the famine. And remember, as you're waiting, your seed is in the ground. Ooh, hallelujah, it's growing, multiplying. The favor of God is on that seed. You have a good return on your investment because God will bless it and cause it to grow up and be just what you need. There may be times when you feel you want to doubt and you're hurting. Things are not going well. Keep your eye on the horizon. That's where God is working, and that's where you're going to see your miracle appear. This is what one of the partners of our ministry had to do. He was in a famine time, and it would have been easy to keep his eyes on what was not happening instead of what God could do. He had applied for several jobs and he was waiting to hear, but things seemed to drag on. You know that feeling, why isn't the answer here today? And it just drags on. You're in need and you have to have a miracle. It's famine time and nothing is happening. That's where he was. But in the midst of it, God gave him what he had to have each day. He had enough finances and enough strength and ability so he could continue to apply and interview for jobs. But as time went on, at one point, it became so tiresome in waiting that he became angry. Why did God allow this? And many of us can experience those times. We're angry because things haven't turned out for us. But think of this. If we could see what was happening on the horizon, we would know God was working. So we have to have faith in that. It's that faith that will sustain us so we can outlast the challenge. That's what he decided to do. He dove into hearing our teachings every day. He received the email message and the devotion we send out. He was getting bread every day from God's word. And then he contacted us and asked us to agree with him in prayer for his job. See, all of this helped his faith so he could hang on until he saw the answer. And now we just received word from him of what's happened. I'm going to read this to you because you can catch the emotions that he's having. It's the type of thing we all experience When finally we enter into the blessing and answer that we need, he wrote and said, "Praise Jesus, I got the job. They called me a few minutes ago and offered it to me, and I accepted. I'm very relieved. Thank you so much for your prayers and support. I truly appreciate what you do for me. I continue to use your teachings to minister real, personal, and timely help to me each week." And he said the job pays more than he thought it would, and it's in the very same field where he has years of experience. What happened? He outlasted that challenge. God sustained him in the famine, and he hung in there, knowing that his answer was on the verge of coming to him. He didn't give up until he saw the work God had done. The blessing was received because he believed. So are you ready to believe with me? Are you ready to go into prayer and believe that God will help you outlast what's going on in your life? Let's do it right now and watch his power begin to move for you. Oh Lord, you see how desperate my friend is for the answer, how they've waited and they're depending on you. So I pray that you send their daily bread. Sustain them. Give them all the strength and the resources they need so they can outlast the challenge. For it's no match for them. They have you on the inside and your power and your peace. Therefore, they can outlast anything. And that's what you're reassuring them of today. They'll be able to hang on until the manifestation of the miracle comes. Hallelujah. That's what we do now. We believe for what's on the horizon to come to them. Oh yes, they're on the verge. That's what you're saying. They're on the verge of receiving. So we continue to believe until they receive. In the name of Jesus, amen. Oh, God has so much he wants to minister to your life. He desires to share his heart and his words with you of what he's doing. So hang on until you receive what's on the horizon coming to you. And we're here to help you believe this word from God, to stand and be sustained. His Spirit has anointed us to pray with you and intercede. So share with me right away what challenge is before you. You can outlast it, I believe it. And we're going to help you do that by praying. And we'll also write some words to you that will come from God's Spirit for your life. So be sure to contact me soon. Now, I'm going to give you an encouraging word to go around expressing. Keep these words coming up out of you. They're words of faith that can help you hold on until your answer comes. This is our spiritual power line. So go around saying, "It's on the horizon. It's on the horizon." Oh, say that with hope in your heart. You can see your answer coming on the horizon. And I want to help you do that by sending this teaching to you. You need the whole message, all five parts of it, and we'll send the prayer times to you. That is so powerful for you to hear. So request the teaching, On the Horizon. You can have a CD for a gift of $8, or go to our website and there you can download it for a gift of $5. Just ask for offer number AM626, that's 626. And be sure to join me again tomorrow so God can speak to your heart. This is Jeannie Alcott. God bless you.
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1: Welcome to 15 Minutes in the Word with New York Times bestselling author Joyce Meyer. On today's program, Joyce will be teaching from her series, Winning Life's Battles. Our fight is not against people or circumstances. It's actually against the devil, who is real. But we will overcome if we choose to do things God's way. Love always wins. We overcome evil with good. Now, here's Joyce with today's teaching.
2: Now, tonight, we're going to talk about how to stay dressed for battle. We are in a war. The mind is the battlefield. That's the first place that Satan will try to attack you. Any of you ever feel like you're just having some of the weirdest thoughts and you just think, when is this going to stop? Sometimes you even think, where in the world did that come from? It's like, or sometimes we will have like unrelenting attacks on our mind, a worry or fear or concern over something. We have to learn how to open our mouth and say, get thee behind me, Satan. Quote something out of the word like Jesus did, that's recorded in Luke chapter 4, and stop just being passive and not really acting like a soldier in the army of God. We are soldiers in the army of God, and Jesus is the captain of the host. He's given us his name. He's given us his word. He's given us his blood. Now, I went for many years and had no idea that the devil was even real or that he was even a problem. I mean, I kind of vaguely knew there was a devil, but I didn't have any real understanding or revelation on it. And when I finally began to learn, when somebody began to teach me that the devil was behind most of my problems, some of them I was creating myself, but the devil was behind most of them, and that I had authority over him, I started hearing some teachings and going to some seminars about spiritual warfare back in the 70s and 80s. And so then most of us spent the next 5 or 10 years yelling at the devil all the time, screaming at the devil, I rebuke you, I rebuke you, I rebuke you. And to be very honest, that wasn't doing very much good either. We still had all the same issues. And finally, the Holy Ghost drew me to him and he said, why don't you come and learn how Jesus did spiritual warfare? So I want to talk to you tonight how to really do spiritual warfare God's way. And it's not by screaming and ranting and raving. The devil is a spirit. You can't get a gun out and shoot him. You can't get a hold of him and choke him. You can't punch him in the nose. You can't knock his teeth out. He's a spirit, and you have to fight him in the spirit. God has given us weapons, and he's given us armor. With weapons, we go after the enemy. With armor, we are protected from the enemy. We need to know how to use our weapons, and we need to make sure that we are wearing our armor on a regular basis. Spiritual warfare for spiritual people. How many of you have had it with the enemy and you're ready to learn how to fight him and win the war? All right. Well, we're going to start with Revelation 16, 15, which is a very odd scripture if you don't understand it. Behold, I'm going to come like a thief. Blessed, happy, and to be envied is he who stays awake, alert, and who guards his clothes. What in the world does that mean? Stay awake and guard your clothes. I wonder what you would have thought if I would have walked out here tonight and said, tonight I'm going to teach on staying awake and keeping your clothes on. You would have thought, where in the world is this going? He says, I want you to stay awake, stay alert. Stay aggressive, walk in your authority, and learn how to guard your clothes so that your nakedness may not be seen. Now, let me tell you something. We all have clothes on our body tonight. Many of you worked really hard at getting your outfit just right. I know I worked on mine. Haven't worn a skirt for a long time. I want to know if you like my skirt. Do you like my skirt? Is it? Yeah. Yeah, I used to always wear skirts and wouldn't wear pants. Then I got into wearing always pants, and they finally got me to wear some jeans. And now I just thought, I'm going to get me some skirts again. Get me a dress. You got to keep people guessing. Amen? But I worked hard on this outfit. However, I can tell you the devil couldn't care less about this outfit, nor could he care less about yours. He's not impressed with it. Doesn't make him one bit of difference if every thread you have on matches. He don't care about your earrings, your shoes, your jewelry, your bracelet. He don't care about none of it. But you do have on another set of clothes. You have a set of spiritual clothes on. So when Revelation 16, 15 says, stay awake, stay alert, be sharp, be on guard, pay attention, and guard your clothes, he's talking about this spiritual clothing that we have to make sure that we're wearing at all times. What an insight and a revelation if you have never heard anything like this. The Bible uses the phrase put on and put off. I put on my clothes when I came over here. I put on my clothes when I came this morning. When I went back to the hotel this afternoon, I put them off. Then I selected some others and I put them on. When I go back tonight, I'll put these off and put on my pajamas. When I get up in the morning, I'll put on some more. When I get home, I'll put them off. Nobody just went and stood in your closet and your clothes just jumped on your body. You had to purposely choose them and you had to purposely put them on. We need to learn how to live with intentionality. That needs to be one of the first laws of our living, and we need to realize it's one of the first rules of success, intentionality. We have to do things on purpose. We can't just wait and see what falls on us. We need to do it on purpose. If we would even spend half the time getting dressed spiritually that we do getting dressed in the natural, we'd be a lot further along in our walk with God. And the devil would already be where he belongs, which is under our feet. Now the Bible says, put on Jesus Christ. Put on love. Clothe yourself with mercy. Put on kind feelings. Put on a lowly opinion of yourself, which is humility. Put off the old man. Put on the new man. Put on the full armor of God. Very interesting. Have you been doing that? Put on Jesus Christ means in the morning before you go anywhere, you get up and you make a decision. I belong to God. I don't belong to myself. And when I go out, when I go out of this bedroom, I start dealing with my family. When I go out the front door and I start dealing with society, I am a personal representative of the Lord Jesus Christ. And I need to put on behavior that's going to represent him. I have the mind of Christ. I have the Spirit of God in me. I don't have the privilege or the right, which is not really a privilege, to go out and just act like everybody else. I'm an alien from a foreign planet. I don't belong here. I'm passing through. I'm headed somewhere. And my real purpose in being here is not to please myself. It's to represent God and draw other people to him through my godly behavior. Do we understand that? I want to enlist people this weekend in the army of God. I want you to sign up, sign on the dotted line in the spirit, so to speak. God, it's time for me to forget about myself, get my eyes on you, find out what you want me to do and be doing it. And doing what God wants you to do doesn't mean that you have to be a preacher on a pulpit or that you have to have a reverend in front of your name or you have to be a worship leader. It means that you need to get out in the area of your society, wherever God has placed you, and you need to act like Jesus. Just that simple. Colossians 3:12. Clothe yourselves, therefore, as God's own chosen ones, his own picked representatives, who are purified and holy and well-beloved by God himself, by putting on behavior. So behavior is not just something we wait to kind of see how we feel and then act that way. We put on behavior. We decide ahead of time, God, with your help, I want to stay calm no matter what I come up against today. How many of you lose your peace quite often? Come on, don't be giving me none of this stuff. Yeah. Okay, do you know that peace is part of your clothing? It's actually your spiritual shoes. So if you're walking without peace, you're in danger of getting your feet all cut up and bruised and messed up. It hurts your walk with God. Well, you don't stay in peace. There's certain behavior that just doesn't look good on a believer. Do you know that? Just like there's certain colors that don't look good on every person. This green looks good on me. But if I would have put on tan, it wouldn't have looked good on me at all. Well, some of the rest of you look great in tan. You might not look good in this green. We're careful to put the right things on us, the right style, the right thing that looks good on us. But yet we put on behaviors that don't go with us at all. They're not behaviors that a believer should have. Unforgiveness doesn't look good on a believer. Bitterness, resentment, anger, a bad attitude doesn't look good on a believer. Impatience doesn't look good on a believer. Is anybody hearing me tonight? The next time you lose your temper, you might as well hear God say, you just lost a piece of your clothes. And now you're out in the spiritual realm with part of yourself naked. And you're about to have a problem. How many, if you were walking down the street and lost your pants, you'd be quick to pick them up? I mean, it wouldn't take very long. You'd grab those things, put them back on, tighten that belt. Well, Ephesians 6 says, tighten the belt of truth. What happens if you lose your pants spiritually? Some people just walk off and don't even care. We need to realize that there's a spiritual realm that is actually, honestly, more real and more important than this realm. It's just that we ignore it because we can't see it. But it's there. Amen? And that's the realm that we're going to live in for eternity, so we need to get used to it a little bit. Lift up your hand if you understand a little bit even what I'm talking about. All right. Put on behavior. Ephesians 4, 22, 24, 22 through 24. Strip yourselves of your former nature. Put off and discard your old unrenewed self.
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3: If the only God your children are getting is the hour and a half they're at church, it's not enough. It's not enough for you either. Every day, I need to be in God's presence. Every day, I'm searching my heart to stay in agreement with His will for my life. If I don't know what that is, that's my goal. While I do the things I'm required to do in life, I'm asking, praying, pursuing, reading, studying, meditating God's word, what to find out what He wants me to do with my life. And whatever that is, I do it to the fullest. I do it in faith. I do it believing that God's hand is upon it, that I'm blessed and highly favored, that I am esteemed above all men, that everything I set my hand to is what? Blessed. Because I am blessed. Why? Because I'm in the right hand of the Father, and the Father lives in me by His Spirit. And we walk in union together. I'm a joint heir with Christ. We don't preach this stuff to sound religious. We believe it. We are joint heirs. I am blessed. I am an overcomer. I am empowered to prosper. Why? Because I'm not running from God till crisis. I'm running to Him every day. My life, my language, my love walk, my prayer life, it all is a flow of my daily life. It is not some religious thing I do 20 minutes between coffees. Jesus said in John 15, verse 7, but if you remain in me and my words remain in you, unison, agreement, His part, my part, you can ask for anything you want and it'll be granted. You know why? Because the things you're asking for won't disagree because I remain in Him. Come on, I'm not praying for a girlfriend. I have a wife. I'm in agreement with her. She's in agreement with me. I don't need anything else. My prayers are going to work because I'm asking in accordance to His word. I'm not asking amiss. I'm not asking to spend it on my flesh. Why? Because I'm remaining in Him and He's remaining in me. If you want to learn to pray effectively, you got to get your eyes off of other people, off of religion, off of the what we often feel are hollow words when we pray. That didn't feel very good. That didn't feel very spiritual. My standard is not my feeling. My standard

0: years. Then when he prayed again, the sky sent down rain and the earth began to yield its crops. Elijah was not superhuman. He had a power in his prayer life. He earnestly prayed, it said. James tells us how he earnestly prayed. The word earnest means this: serious and determined, deeply sincere, of great importance, not panicky, not fearful, not unsure, serious, determined, deeply sincere. You know, why is it that we know that in things we want to do, but then when it comes to something God wants us to do, we get all silly and start thinking we don't understand what that means? When there's something we really want to do, we get earnest about it. We get determined. We get serious. TV turns off, door shuts, kids sit on the couch, everyone shuts up, dad's talking, serious. We know something serious is happening when we all have to gather on the couch at the same time and the TV gets shut off and the phones get put away, right? We understand that, but when it comes to prayer, why does it turn into some emotional bawling fit? Like some emotional moment where we feel like, you know, I have to inform God. We spent a lot of time on this last week. He already knows. He doesn't need us to educate him on our situation. He needs faith. He needs you believing, determined to believe that what he says will come to pass. Elijah was a man, but Elijah understood that this moment is not a casual moment of prayer. He was determined to pray, and it did not rain for 3.5 years. When he got determined to pray for rain, it rained in the same day. It might have took him a few times to do it, but he was determined. I think I see a cloud. 3.5 years it had not rained. In one day, it rained. Effectual, fervent prayer. Elijah's prayer was not casual. It was not half-hearted. Scripture, the Word of God, never promises answers to casual prayers. I don't find that scripture. Just, you know, give it a shot. I'll get it. I'll read between the lines. No. Determined, lifestyle, attitude, heart posture, all of it matters. It's serious, determined, sincere prayers of faith that produce results. Elijah teaches us that when we pray with power, when we pray with expectation, when we pray with determination, we tap into the power of God. We tap into God's power through his word when we pray with expectation, when we pray with determination, when we set our heart to have what it is we're asking God for, not just educating or informing, not just being religious or emotional, but determined.
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0: I'm talking about getting prayers answered, guys. We're talking about having fruitful prayer. We're talking about having prayer that works, not just religious. Prayer is not emotion. Yes, there is emotion when we pray, but that is not prayer. Prayer is born only out of faith, not out of frustration, not out of anger, not out of panic. That will not produce. Instead, what we need to do is believe in a God who he calls himself El Shaddai. Who is El Shaddai? El Shaddai is a more than enough. El Shaddai God is an all-sufficient God. He's not a maybe God. He's not a could-be God. He's not a might God. He is an almighty God. He is a yes and amen kind of a God. When I pray, I should expect that kind of result, not arrogantly, not pridefully, but in faith. When we pray with sincerity and determination, the power of God responds. In James 5, we read earlier, let's read it in the King James. The effectual, fervent prayer of a righteous man avails much. There are three elements to successful prayer here in this verse. The first is effectual. To be effectual means capable. It means that I am able or capable of producing an intended result. Have you ever had somebody that's not capable?

0: Have you ever had somebody you needed to be capable and was not capable? Nothing more frustrating than going somewhere and you're smarter than the person that you're asking. We don't need to be weak-minded in our prayers. We need to be capable in our prayer life. We need to be effectual in our prayers. An effectual prayer life is built on the knowledge of God's Word. The more knowledge and understanding of God's Word you have, the better, the more capable your prayer life will be. Why? Because we pray the Word. More than feelings, more than problems, more than worries, we pray the Word. If someone is praying for healing and they say, Lord, if it be your will, heal me. But if not, help me to accept this sickness. That is not effectual prayer. It's emotional prayer, but it is not capable prayer. It is not effectual prayer. It is all straight up religion. In my experience, most people that pray that way don't know what God's will is. So they just pray however they feel. They leave it up to chance. God, if you want me healed, you will. If you don't, you don't. That's not effectual prayer. That's not a capable prayer life. Know what God's word says. God has already revealed his will concerning healing. His word is clear. Jesus bore our sickness. Jesus carried our disease. A prayer of faith would sound more like, Father, your word says you are my healer. Your word says that you bore my sickness and disease. Your word says that by your stripes I am healed. By faith I receive my healing now in Jesus' name. One is effectual, capable. Why? Because it's the word. It's the promise. It's simply praying what God has told us to pray. I have given you. I have accomplished. It is yours. Now talk that way. Remember, we are ambassadors for Christ. Am I right? If an ambassador of the United States went to another country and said, well, I don't really know what we want to do, but he might blow you up. He might not blow you up. If he blows you up, I guess you'll know what we want to do. If he doesn't blow you up, I guess you'll know he didn't want to blow you up. No, that's not an effectual or a capable ambassador. He already knows before he opens his mouth what he can say and can't say. That's why they're politicians. They know how to say nothing. They know how to sound smart and nothing gets done, right? Why? They're capable at doing nothing. They're capable of sounding good and right, but nothing ever happens, right? Ineffectual prayers. Sounds good, sounds capable, has all the right dots and T's and I's, but it's not powerful. Why? Because it has no bearing, no fruit, no power behind it. I don't want to just sound good when I pray. I want my prayers to work. I want change to happen in my life. Effectual prayer comes from knowing what God has already said. Effectual prayer equals prayer according to the word of God. So I challenge you today, if your prayers are not effective, stop and listen to how much of the word is in your prayer life. If it's not, find the resources. We got a book out there in the cafe called The Word Works Book. And it is categorized by topics. And it has scripture and confessions. What is that? A tool. It's not doing it for me, but it certainly empowers me to pray in accordance to the promise. And as a religious person, it's not about just the behavioral context of prayer. It is the heart. It is the power of the faith you're releasing by your words. Come on. The second element is fervency. To be fervent means strong desire, determined, intense focus.
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4: Proverbs chapter 20, verse 27 says, "The spirit of man is the candle of the Lord, searching all the inward parts of his belly." Now see, the belly is referring to the center, the core of man's being, or his spirit. That's really what belly means there, is out of the spirit. So the spirit of man, the human spirit, is the light bulb that God uses to enlighten you, searches the innermost part of his spirit being. When Jesus says, "Out of your belly shall flow rivers of living water," this is the flood he's referring to in Isaiah, the 59th chapter. When the enemy comes in, then like a flood, the Spirit of the Lord will lift up a standard against him. The Apostle Paul says, "When you know not what to pray for as you ought, then the Holy Spirit maketh intercession for us." In other words, that river, that flood within us begins to be released. And let me remind you that a flood cannot be contained. He begins to pray out of his spirit when he doesn't have any words to pray. Now, I've been there. I don't know whether you've been there or not, but I've been there. To the place in a problem area, physically and financially, to where I did not know what to pray. I just didn't have any words. There wouldn't any words come to me. But you know how I made it through it? When the enemy came in, then the Spirit of God began to pray through my spirit. And like a flood, the Spirit of God lifted up a standard against that the enemy brought. And I want you to know he was contained because of the promise of God. "Out of your belly shall flow rivers of living water." This is the flood. This is the flood that's referred to in Isaiah, the 59th chapter. It's not the devil and all that he brought that is the flood. It is the flood coming out of your spirit, the Holy Spirit flowing through your spirit, that is uncontainable and Satan can't contain him. And that spirit flows out of you, and that flood of God's power flows out of you in other tongues, and it nullifies, casts down, and brings to naught all that the enemy's done. For he's the comforter. He's the one called alongside to help. But you see, since Jesus is our intercessor, then he is seated at the right hand of the Father, and he's interceding. And the way Jesus intercedes is he intercedes through your spirit, by the Holy Spirit. Now remember what Jesus said, "I'll not leave you comfortless, I will come unto you." Now when he comes to you, as the Spirit of truth he came. And he said the world can't receive him. He said he dwelleth with you and shall be in you. He's speaking of that great Christ Spirit. That great Christ Spirit that was in Jesus, that he said, "I'll be uninhibited when I die, and when I'm seated at the right hand of the Father, then I'll come in you in the person of the Holy Spirit. Then I'll be your intercessor." Then you see the Apostle Paul in Romans the 8th chapter says that, "When we know not what to pray for as we ought, then the Holy Spirit maketh intercession for us." The Holy Spirit, by your Spirit, maketh intercession for us with groanings which cannot be uttered in articulate speech. The Greek says articulate speech, or in the language that you know. So what he is saying is that when you don't know how to pray, when you're in a situation where your back is to the wall, so to speak, and dear God, what am I going to do? I don't know what to do. Pray in the Spirit, in other tongues. Intercede. It is Jesus interceding through you. But let me point out something to you in Ephesians, the 6th chapter, that goes right along with this. When Paul talks about the armor of God, verse 13, he ends up by saying, "Wherefore, take unto you the whole armor of God, that ye may be able to stand in the evil day, having done all to stand. Stand therefore." When you've done all to stand, just stand. Now that's the key to it. "Having your loins girt about with truth, having on the breastplate of righteousness, and your feet shod with the preparation of the gospel of peace, above all, taking the shield of faith, wherewith you shall be able to quench all the fiery darts of the wicked one." You shall be able to quench them. You shall be able to quench them. You shall be able to quench them. All of them. Did you get that? Don't let that hang there a minute. Because remember, the flood cannot be contained. Paul is telling you here, this thing can be contained. You can quench the fiery darts of the wicked one. You can quench anything the devil brings against you. So Isaiah 59 cannot be saying that the flood is from the devil. The flood is not from the devil. That when the enemy comes in, then like a flood, the Spirit of God's going to lift up the standard and will put the enemy to flight. Now listen to what he says. "Take the helmet of salvation, the sword of the Spirit, which is the Word of God." Now here again, we're going to unpunctuate this thing and punctuate it different. You can do what you want to with it. But let me just throw it out to you. You do what you want to with it. Let's read verse 17 and 18 together. "And take the helmet of salvation, the sword of the Spirit, which is the Word of God, praying always with all prayer and supplication in the Spirit." In other words, he's talking about taking the helmet of salvation, the sword of the Spirit, which is the Word of God, praying. It is the Holy Spirit, through your Spirit, praying the Word of God. Now, let me ask you something. If Jesus is our intercessor, and Jesus is equal with God, and he's seated at the right hand of the Father, he's glorified now, he's back in his Godhead powers, then if Jesus were to pray, he would pray like God would pray, wouldn't he? And the Bible says he's making intercession for us. Well, now you see, I'm not so sure that it's legal for Jesus to pray for us from heaven. Now listen carefully to what I'm going to say, because I don't have a lot of time to get this over to you and to qualify what I'm going to say. I'm not so sure, according to the Word of God in Genesis 1, where he gave man dominion over all the earth, that it would be legal for God to pray for us from heaven. But Jesus said, "I'll come get inside you." See, in the person of the Holy Spirit. Now, Jesus intercedes for us. But he does it through your Spirit and through your voice. It is the Holy Spirit, through your Spirit, praying the Word of God. Now, if God were to pray, you know what God would pray? He'd pray the Word of God over you. That's all he'd pray. God wouldn't say one thing in prayer that he's not already said in his Word. If you had lack, he'd pray abundance over you. If you were in darkness, he'd pray light over you. You see, this is the way God would pray. Now, here he says, taking the sword of the Spirit, which is the Word of God, praying. Now, it is the sword of the human spirit. He's not referring to the sword of the Holy Spirit. He's talking about the sword of the human spirit. You see, the sword, we've said this is our sword. But no, this is not the sword. This is not a sword until it gets in my mouth. Then it becomes the sword of my human spirit. When I take it into my spirit and speak it out of my mouth. So you take the Word of God, which is the sword of the human spirit, praying always. In other words, praying the Word of God always. Now that's what happens when you pray in the Spirit. You're praying God's Word over the situation. And the Apostle Paul stated it this way. He says that when you pray that way, then you'll know that all things work together for good. Now see, that's been taken out of context. We're going to come back in one of the other sessions and we're going to deal with that very scripture there and point it out to you to keep in context. But now let's read it again. You take the sword of the Spirit, which is the Word of God, praying always with all prayer and supplication in the Spirit. Now if you're praying in the Spirit, you're praying in tongues. Paul said, "I will pray with the Spirit. I will pray with my understanding also." So he's talking about praying in tongues. "And watching thereunto with all perseverance and supplication for all saints." Now, this is what he's referring to there. The enemy will come in, but he won't come in like a flood because he can't come in like a flood. The enemy can be contained, thank God, because he says right here, you can take the shield of faith and you can quench every fiery dart of the wicked. You can quench any flood the enemy would try to bring against you because, for the first place, number one, he can't bring a flood because a flood can't be contained. But we are the ones that have the flood. The flood is inside you. It is the Holy Spirit flowing out of your spirit. When he comes in, then like a flood, the Spirit of the Lord in you will raise up the standard of God's Word. See, what is the standard that he's going to raise up against him? It's the Word of God is the standard. That's the standard he's going to raise up against the devil, and he's going to stop the devil with the Word of God. Glory to God, I'm about ready to shout. I don't know whether I've helped you or not, but I've talked myself happy. Praise God forevermore. Hallelujah. Now, I want us to go back to a passage of Scripture. Well, back to Hebrews, to our foundation Scriptures over here. So I want to point out something to you here. Hebrews, the 11th chapter. Let's read down, begin down in verse 39. All these having obtained a good report through faith, receive not the promise, God having provided some better thing for us, that they without us should not be made perfect. Now, I think we ought to back up and read just a little further there, because I want to bring this into the text here. Verse 37, they were stoned, they were sawn asunder, they were tempted, they were slain by the sword, they wandered about in sheepskin, goatskins, being destitute, afflicted, tormented, of whom the world was not worthy. They wandered in deserts, in mountains, in dens, in caves of the earth. And these all, having obtained a good report through faith, receive not the promise of God. Now, the promise of God that he's referring to here is the promised Messiah. See, we need to realize that. Talking about the promised Messiah. They didn't receive that promise. I mean, it was not manifest. That's what it's referring to. God having provided some better things for us.
5: 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That's 7217. It's called The Others of Hebrews 11. 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The Others of Hebrews 11. Well, what is this about? Well, let's read what it says in Hebrews chapter 11. Verse 33 says, talks about all these people who through faith subdued kingdoms, wrought righteousness, obtained the promise, stopped the mouth of lion, quenched the violence of fire, escaped the edge of the sword, out of weakness were made strong, waxed valiant in fight, turned to flight the armies of the aliens, women received their dead, raised to life again, and others were tortured, not accepting deliverance, that they might obtain a better resurrection. Someone said, well, you see, what happened to the others of Hebrews 11? Why couldn't they be delivered? Well, it says they didn't accept deliverance. Now, let me give you a little insight into this. There are other things involved. But you remember the Apostle Paul one time was let down the wall because a garrison of army surrounded the city at Damascus. They let him down in a basket down the wall, and he escaped. So God provided a way of escape, and he took it. But then the Holy Ghost began to say in every city he went and preached, says, don't go to Jerusalem. If you do, you're going to be bound, and problems are going to be upon you and your ministry. And he said, doesn't bother me, I'm going anyway. So he took a way of escape in some places, in other places he didn't. Now, I suppose he considered that it was more important to preach the gospel there than it was to stay away from the trouble that came to him. But what I want to point out is the fact that others were tortured, not accepting deliverance. And it says that they might obtain a better resurrection. Now, this could mean that they just simply had to deny Christ if they were delivered. That's offer number 7217. It's entitled The Others of Hebrews 11. 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

This is Bobby Clark. I'm from Branson. I listen to the Oasis Network on KOZO out of Branson, Springfield. I started listening to the Oasis Network many years ago when I lived in Tulsa, and I had heard of Brother David Engel's network that he had started. And we began listening to the music, listening to the teaching, and we always found it uplifting, always encouraging. And it doesn't take much to just spend a few minutes on the radio and get encouragement like you might need for the day.

Lord, we look to you tonight, and not to any man, believing that you alone are the source of all that we need in spirit, soul, and body. You alone are the God who is more than enough.

Who shall separate us from the love of Christ? Shall tribulation, or distress, or persecution, or famine, or nakedness, or peril, or sword? As it is written, for thy sake we are killed all the day long. We are counted as sheep for the slaughter. Nay, in all these things we are more than conquerors through him that loved us.

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0: Paul Leeming. Seven Stages of the Married Cold. First year. Sugar dumpling, I'm really worried about my baby girl. I'm putting you in the hospital for a general checkup, and I'm going to bring the food from Rosini's. Second year. Listen, darling, I don't like the sound of that cough. I've called Doc Miller to rush over. You go to bed like a good girl, just for Papa. Third year. Maybe you better lie down, honey. Nothing like a little rest when you feel lousy. I'll bring you something. Any canned soup? Fourth year. Look, dear, be sensible. After you fed the kids and got the dishes done and the floor finished, you better lie down. Fifth year. Why don't you take a couple of aspirin? Sixth year. I wish you'd just gargle or something instead of sitting around barking like a seal all evening. Seventh year. For Pete's sake, stop sneezing. Are you trying to give me pneumonia? Oh, love should flourish, not diminish.
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1: The Lord spoke to me and told me some things. He said, you'll begin to write with a new anointing. And through the music and through the singing as you minister forth, my anointing will flow out from you. Those who believe that and receive that anointing will be healed in their body. Financial need will be met. Harmony will come to the home. The yoke of bondage will be broken because it's the anointing that breaks the yoke. I'm David Engels, and this is the Hour of Anointing.

0: You're listening to the Hour of Anointing, and I'm David Ingalls. We're in Romans chapter 1 on this broadcast, Romans 1 verses 16 and 17. For I am not ashamed of the gospel of Christ, for it is the power of God unto salvation to everyone that believeth, to the Jew first and also to the Greek. For therein is the righteousness of God revealed from faith to faith, as it is written, the just shall live by faith. Now we're turning to Romans 10 and verses, we'll begin at the first verse of Romans 10. Brethren, my heart's desire and prayer to God for Israel is that they might be saved. For I bear them record that they have a zeal of God, but not according to knowledge. For they, being ignorant of God's righteousness, and going about to establish their own righteousness, have not submitted themselves unto the righteousness of God. For Christ is the end of the law for righteousness to everyone that believeth. For Moses describeth the righteousness which is of the law, that the man which doeth those things shall live by them. But the righteousness which is of faith speaketh on this wise, Say not in thine heart, Who shall ascend into heaven, that is, to bring Christ down from above, or who shall descend into the deep, that is, to bring up Christ again from the dead. But what saith it? Now, Paul is writing to everybody here, but of course specifically at this point to those at Rome. And he says, but what saith it? And he's referring to Deuteronomy chapter 30, verses 11 through 14. The word is nigh thee, that's Old English for near you. The word is nigh thee, even in thy mouth and in thy heart, that is the word of faith which we preach. That if thou shalt confess with thy mouth the Lord Jesus, or we could say the Lordship of Jesus, and shalt believe in thine heart that God hath raised him, that is Jesus, from the dead, thou shalt be saved. And this next verse tells us how we get righteousness. We don't get righteousness, as explained earlier here, Paul is writing, and he said, my heart's desire that Israel would be saved. He said, they've gone about to establish their own righteousness, and they have not submitted themselves unto the righteousness of God. Of course, Jesus is our righteousness, and of course, they hadn't submitted themselves to Jesus. And we have folks today, even though they do know Christ as the Lord of their life, and people are saved, some still go around to establish their own righteousness through conduct. And yet at the same time, we'll never be any more righteous than we are the very moment we receive Jesus Christ as our Lord. This puts us in right standing with God, or we become the righteousness of God in Christ. Verse 10 of Romans 10, we read it now, For with the heart man believeth unto righteousness, and with the mouth confession is made unto salvation. For the Scripture saith, Whosoever believeth on him shall not be ashamed. For there is no difference between the Jew and the Greek. In other words, the Jew and the Greek would both come to God in the same way. For the same Lord over all is rich unto all that call upon him. For whosoever, whether it be Jew or Greek or Gentile, whoever that it might be, for whosoever shall call upon the name of the Lord shall be saved. How then shall they call on him in whom they have not believed? And how shall they believe in him of whom they have not heard? And how shall they hear without a preacher? And how shall they preach except they be sent? As it is written, how beautiful are the feet of them that preach the gospel of peace and bring glad tidings of good things. Of course, that's out of Isaiah 61 there. Isaiah, I believe it's 61. We'll look it up in just a moment here. How beautiful upon the mountains are those who bring the good news that Jesus Christ is Lord to the glory of God the Father. That we bring the news to people that man, your sins are forgiven. Come and be reconciled unto God. Receive Jesus as the Lord of your life. 2 Corinthians 5 and 21. For he hath made him to be sin for us. That is, God made Jesus sin for us. Who knew no sin? Jesus didn't know any sin. That we might be made the righteousness of God in him. Verse 17 in 2 Corinthians 5. Therefore, if any man be in Christ, he is a new creature. Old things are passed away, and behold, all things are become new. Praise God. We become the righteousness of God in Christ as we receive Jesus Christ as the Lord of our very life. Is Jesus the Lord of your life today? Well, then you're in right standing with God. You are the righteousness of God in Christ, a brand new creation in Him. You can now approach the presence of God with no condemnation of sin. We're turning to Isaiah chapter 52, and that's where we want to turn to. We said Isaiah 61 a while ago, but it's 52. And verse 7, how beautiful upon the mountains are the feet of him that bringeth good tidings, that publisheth peace, that bringeth good tidings of good, that publisheth salvation, that saith unto Zion, thy God reigneth. Thy watchmen shall lift up the voice, with the voice together shall they sing, for they shall see eye to eye when the Lord shall bring again Zion. Romans 1 and verses 16 and 17, for I am not ashamed of the gospel of Christ, for it is the power of God. See, there's power in this word. This is the power of God released through this word. It's the power of God unto salvation to everyone that believeth, not just to one particular group or one peculiar group. No, to everyone that believeth, whosoever will, to the Jew first and also to the Greek, for therein, that is in this word, therein is the righteousness of God revealed. So I believe that people are receiving a revelation today that you are the right standing of God in Christ Jesus. You're the righteousness of God in Christ. We're not going about to establish our own righteousness as these did in Romans chapter 10. We read about those that says they being ignorant of God's righteousness, talking about those of Israel. They were going about to establish their own righteousness. They've not submitted themselves unto the righteousness of God. For Christ is the end of the law for righteousness to everyone that believeth. And thank God we are, because of Jesus, and we've embraced him. We are the righteousness of God in Christ. So lift up your head and speak to your God and give him praise and give him glory all day long.
1: I'm a new creation.
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3: The others of Hebrews 11, verse 37. They were stoned, they were sawn asunder, they were tempted, they were slain by the sword, they wandered about in sheepskin, goatskins, being destitute, afflicted, tormented, of whom the world was not worthy. They wandered in deserts, in mountains, in dens, in caves of the earth. All these, having obtained a good report through faith, received not the promise, God having provided some better thing for us, that they without us should not be made perfect. Now see, when people identify with the others of Hebrews 11, why don't they go ahead and identify with verse 40, that God has provided better things for us. We don't have to suffer those things. I mean, if it was necessary for the gospel's sake, we should be willing to do that. And in some places in the world today, they do suffer some of these things. But still yet, I'm convinced under this new covenant from what the Bible says, God has made a way of escape. Now, either they didn't find it or they didn't take it when they found it. The Apostle Paul, for instance, he didn't take a way of escape. Do you remember when the Apostle Paul kept going to the Jews and kept getting him in trouble? And I mean, he really got in some problems. Well, God told him to go to the Gentiles. But he kept going back to the Jews. And every time he went back to the Jews, he'd get stoned, get in trouble. But God sent him to the Gentiles. Now see, he was going beyond his call of duty. It was not his requirement to go to the Jews. It was to the Gentiles that he sent him. But he kept going back to the Jews. Now, I'm not criticizing Paul for that. I'm just pointing out something to you. Because there's some people sometimes that'll do things that'll get themselves persecuted. And sometimes people just do things for the sake of getting persecuted so they can feel real religious about it. But now let me point out something else to you about Paul. On one occasion, he was let down the wall in a basket. You remember that? Wasn't it in Damascus? That they surrounded the city with a garrison to catch Paul, and they let him down the wall in a basket so he could escape. God made a way of escape for Paul. And he took it. Thank God he took it. But yet, in the 21st chapter of the book of Acts, you find that the Apostle Paul was there preaching one night, and Agabus the prophet had come to listen to him. He was on his way to Jerusalem, and Agabus took Paul's belt or girdle, and he bound his hands with them. And he said, "Thus saith the Holy Ghost." Now what's he doing? He's telling Paul what the Holy Ghost is saying about him going to Jerusalem. He said, "Thus saith the Holy Ghost, so shall it be done to the man that owns this girdle if he goes to Jerusalem." Paul said, "That doesn't move me." He said, "I'm going anyway." Now do you see some of the problems that Paul got into? God made a way of escape. He sent a prophet of God down there to tell Paul, "Paul, if you go to Jerusalem, you're going to get bound." Of course, Paul didn't understand all that he said. He thought that it was just the men that was going to bind him, but it was the religious tradition that got him bound down there. That he went in there and started compromising the word, and he even made a vow and did some things that was not under the new covenant. It was under the old covenant. Got him in a heap of trouble, ended up getting bound just like the Holy Ghost said. Now, somebody said, "Well, did he miss God?" Well, it sure appears that he did. Now, I'll not judge that, but let's say this. At least he went beyond the call of duty. God didn't require him to go there. God told him what was going to happen. Now, see, this will explain to you why some of the things happened under the old covenant and the new covenant, because some of these people had a way of escape, but they didn't take it. Paul did not take the way of escape. Now, he did when he was let down the wall in a basket. He took the way of escape that God revealed there. But right here, on the other hand, then, he stood there while the prophet of God told him, "Paul, you're going to get bound when you go to Jerusalem." Now, see, maybe it was that Paul said, "Well, this is too important. I just believe that I need to do this, so I'm just going to do it anyway. I know I'm going to get bound, but there's going to be some good come out of it. And don't you go off and say that I said that Paul was absolutely wrong when he did that. I didn't say that. I just don't know. I know one thing, that the prophet of God showed him what was going to happen. And he went anyway. Now see, when we know something's going to happen, we've got a way of escape, but we don't take it. Then don't blame that on God. Now, if we understand these things, it'll help us in all the other things of life, see, to understand the scriptures here, that now we have an intercessor. So don't try to identify just with the others of Hebrews 11. Go through your Bible and mark the scriptures that identify with victory and being victorious. You can take a person's Bible and just thumb through it and look at the scriptures that they have underlined. And you can tell where they are. You can locate them. Because if they're having pity parties, if they think they're another Job, if they think they're the others of Hebrews 11, they'll have all the suffering scriptures underlined. And they'll have them underlined in red, arrows pointing to them. But you take a person that has faith in the Word of God and the power of His might to deliver them, and that God will make a way of escape in every situation that they face, they'll have all of the faith scriptures underlined, where through faith they subdued kingdoms, wrought righteousness, escaped the edge of the sword. And all of these things will be underlined. Now that tells you a lot about the individual and how they're thinking. Because you see, when we think wrong, we believe wrong. Then when we believe wrong, we end up acting wrong. And we don't do the things that the Bible says to do sometimes. See, we're going to have to act on God's Word. Now, I think one of the most common mistakes that people make is the fact that they try to relate to the things that happened under the old covenant for their life. No, you're living under the new covenant. Right here in verse 40 of Hebrews 11th chapter says, God having provided some better things for us, He's provided a better covenant for us. See, the old covenant was not as good as the new covenant. The Bible said God found fault with it. Solomon found fault with it. He said under this old covenant, said you'd be better off dead than alive. In fact, he said you'd be better off if you had never been born than to even been born and died under the old covenant. Because I'll tell you, there were some problems under that covenant. And God, seeing that it was not perfect, and He changed it. Now, I know that we get criticized sometimes. And people say, well, you must think that you have more faith than the patriarchs had. Well, now let's think about that for just a minute. Why wouldn't we have more faith than the people under the old covenant when the old covenant did not have the promises that we have under the new covenant? Not one place in the old covenant says, resist the devil and he will flee from you. Not one place under the old covenant that says, take the name of Jesus and cast out demons. Not one place. You see, there was no power on the side of those that were oppressed. The only ability they had to escape those things was stay under that covenant of promise, stay under the umbrella of protection. And when they did, then they were under God's protection. But once they got outside of that, they got out here under the curses, and the curses consumed them. But thank God. Galatians 3:13 says, Christ has redeemed us from the curse of the law, being made a curse for us, that the blessing of Abraham might come on the Gentiles through Jesus Christ. Well, thank God we're the seed of Abraham. The blessings of God are ours. See, He redeemed us from the curse. He didn't redeem us from the blessing. He redeemed us from the curse. We're redeemed from the curse. So we're not under the old covenant. See, you get on over to Galatians 3:29, and he says, if ye be Christ, then are ye Abraham's seed and heirs according to the promise. What promise? The promise God made to Abraham. In Romans, the 4th chapter, it records it that the promise to Abraham and his seed that he would be heir of the world was not to Abraham and his seed through the law, but through the righteousness of faith. And then Paul said, the righteousness which is of faith says, the word is nigh me, even in my mouth and in my heart. That is the word of faith which we preach. So what are we saying? We're saying that surely you should have, and I should have, and every believer should have more faith under the new covenant than any of the people under the old covenant had. Because they did not have the promises. See, you couldn't have faith to believe God for deliverance when there was not a promise of deliverance. The only promise of deliverance was if you stayed under that law and kept the law, and there's not any of them kept the law. The curses came. But thank God we are redeemed from the curse. I tell you what, I'm about ready to shout again. We're redeemed from the curse of the law. So don't identify with the things under the old covenant. We're under the new covenant. The new covenant's better than the old covenant. Thank God for the patriarchs that suffered those things. Some of them went beyond what they had to suffer so we wouldn't have to suffer, so they could get the gospel to us. But let's walk in the light of what we have. Faith cometh by hearing, and hearing by the word of God. So if you hear God's word, the word of promise, you can have faith for it. They didn't even have the word of promise that we have, so they couldn't have faith for it. Certainly we have more faith than they had because we have better promises. In the next session, we're going to take some individual scriptures in the Bible and going to share some of those things, how they've been misunderstood, and we're going to give some light to them in the light of the scriptures, and they'll set you free when you get the knowledge of it.
4: God bless you. I do appreciate you joining us for the Concepts of Faith broadcast. We're talking about all this week now, rightly dividing the word of truth. This is the second week, but our CD offer this week will be number 7217. That's 7217. The others of Hebrews 11. Two CDs for $15 plus $4 postage and handling, a total of $19. The others of Hebrews 11. You notice it talks about in Hebrews 11, it's the great hall of faith, we call it, the hall of faith chapter. Faith is the substance of things hoped for, the evidence of things not seen. It talks about Enoch. It talks about Abel, the faith that Abel had. And it says, without faith it's impossible to please God. For he that cometh to God must believe that he is, and that he's the rewarder of them that diligently seek him. By faith Noah, warned of God, saved his household. That was all the righteous in the earth at that time. By faith Abraham journeyed into a foreign country to receive the promise. Through faith Sarah herself received strength to conceive seed. Therefore spring there even of one, and him as good as dead, I'm talking about Abraham and Sarah, so many as the stars of the sky in multitude, and of the sand upon the seashore innumerable. These all died in faith, not having received the promise, but having seen them afar off, and was persuaded of them, embraced them, and confessed that they were strangers and pilgrims in the earth. Now somebody said, see, all these believe God, and they never received the promise. Well, now this is a conditional promise. This is a time for this promise to come about. In Acts the 7th chapter, verse 17, says, when the time of the promise drew nigh, which God had sworn to Abraham, the people grew and multiplied in Egypt. So there was a time element in this. It couldn't have happened in their generation. Somebody's always saying, well, what if you do all this faith stuff and then you die, you know, without receiving the promise? Well, don't try to drag some of the Old Testament stuff over into the New Testament. That's offer number 7217. 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
3: That in the last 25 days, just doing what you suggested, that I'm an entirely new and different person. I found out I don't ever worry anymore. 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Until she said, I just pinch myself sometimes and say, is this really me? Well, she said, Brother Hagin, it seems like, I know you can't be born again, but it just seems like that I've been born again. I said, to tell you the real truth about it, sister, you're just now beginning to walk in the light of what you had all the time.
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3: Number two, the second hindrance is a lack of understanding of our place in Christ and Christ's place in our lives. I suggest to folks everywhere, for they ask me about studying the Bible, well, there are many ways to study. I'm thoroughly convinced that we need to read the Bible, generally speaking, and gain a general knowledge. But I believe that we need to do some definite studying along certain lines. And I suggest to folks to do this. Go through the New Testament, particularly the epistles. And find the expressions. Take a red pencil and underline them. Take a piece of paper and write the text down. That is, write the entire verse down. What you write down, you can remember better. And you'll find these expressions, such expressions as this: in Christ, in whom, and in Him. And you'll find such expressions as that occurs 133 or 134 times in the New Testament. Now, the reason I said 133, 134, I use a couple that doesn't have the expression in Christ, in Him, or in whom, but it does infer what we have in Him. For instance, I use 1 John 4:4. Said, greater is He that's in you than he that's in the world. That's something that we have because we're Christian, the greater one in us. Praise God. And then the other one I use to make 134 is Colossians 1:13. Speaking of the Father, God said, who hath redeemed us, or who hath delivered us? Now, the previous verse tells us that it was God that planned a redemption. Jesus carried it out. Who hath delivered us from the power of darkness, from the authority of darkness? He hath delivered us from Satan's dominion and hath translated us into the kingdom of His dear Son. Praise God. And so I use that verse. Now then, if you'll go through the New Testament, some time ago a man who worked for the Shell refinery in Houston, and they were on strike, and so he said to me when I suggested it there in a day service, he began to do it. It wasn't working. And he said to me after a couple of weeks or so, I read through, said, you're exactly right. It's exactly 134 by using those two. Amen. But now listen, just to read them won't help you. But if you'll do this, if when you read these texts about what I am in Christ, in Him, in whom, and then we'll begin to confess or to say, this is who I am, this is what I have, you'll find right away life will be different for you. I know I was preaching one place and I suggested this, as I do everywhere. The pastor, I remember, was talking to me about a lady in his church. Now, actually, she was a graduate of one of our very best full gospel Bible schools. And she was not a minister, but she'd studied Christian education, and then after she'd graduated from a full gospel Bible school, she'd went to a Baptist seminary and had received a degree or two in furthering her education, in Christian education. Now, she was a married lady. Her husband had a job, and so she did not accept any remuneration except a little expenses, a little expense money to buy gasoline to carry on some work that she carried on. But she was Christian education director of this church. They ran through, well, between 300 and 400 in Sunday school. And she was Christian educational director, you see, of the church, serving free of charge. I think they gave her about $25 a week for expenses because she did a lot of visits. In fact, every day was visiting folks. And so I remember this, that this pastor said to me, that's one of the most outstanding Christian women, or workers, man or woman, that I've ever known of in my life. And yet I remember after being in that church for revival a month later, I preached a fellowship meeting on a Monday night in that area. And I remember this lady came to me and said, Brother Hagin, I've been very busy, but I've followed your suggestion. And in this past month, I've found 25 of those scriptures. Now, I've written every single one of them out. I mean, written the entire text, you see, not just the where it's found, but the quotation. And I have begun to confess or to say to myself and to the devil and to my husband and to my children and to anyone else who listen, this is who I am, this is what I have. And do you know, she said, now I've been saved since I was a little girl in a full gospel church and filled with the Holy Ghost. I graduated from such and such a Bible school. Then I went on further and took further education and received degrees. And she said that, and have been working here for 8 years in this church. But did you know that in the last 25 days, just doing what you suggested, that I'm an entirely new and different person? I found out I don't ever worry anymore. In fact, said I think differently, I act differently, I feel differently, physically, mentally, and spiritually. Until she said, I just pinch myself sometimes and say, is this really me? Well, she said, Brother Hagin, it seems like, I know you can't be born again, but it just seems like that I've been born again. I said, to tell you the real truth about it, sister, you're just now beginning to walk in the light of what you had all the time. Praise the Lord. Now, isn't that strange and yet sad? That a person could be a Christian for so long, and yet the story is true concerning practically everyone. Could have been a Christian so long and really never walked in the light of what they really had. Because, you see, a lack of understanding of what they were in Christ and Christ was or is in their life hindered them and hindered their faith. Just doing that cured her of the worry habit. She said, I never worry anymore. I was such a great one to worry. Yes, friends, it's a sin to worry. Did you know that? Oh, don't shout me down now just because I made a good

0: I mean, if you don't get cancer of the lung or the throat and eventually kill him, he's just half alive while he lives because he can't smell and he can't taste anything what it really tastes like. And then besides that, he stinks. Amen. That's the truth. And so, you see, it's a bad habit. We all know that. But I'll tell you, the worry habit's worse. I'm going to tell you, it was an easy thing for me to get delivered or rid of the tobacco habit, but I'm going to tell you that worry habit, that sin of worrying was the hardest sin for me to ever give up. Now, some of you folks are still sinning. I know you are. I can tell by the look on your face. Come on now. Say amen if you can. If you can't, say oh me. It's all true. No, friends, God don't want us to worry. He wants us to be free from worry. I don't believe he wants us bound by any kind of habit, do you? The Bible tells us how to get free. He said, casting all your care upon him, for he careth for you. 1 Peter 5:7. Praise the Lord. Then number three, third hindrance to faith is a lack of understanding of righteousness. What it is and what it gives holds more people in bondage than perhaps anything else. Now, I never shall forget when I lay on the bed of affliction years ago and I began to see the scriptures on healing and faith. And I came down to the 5th chapter, of course, of James. And he says, the fervent, effectual prayer of a righteous man availeth much. And I looked at that verse of scripture and I thought, oh my, my, if I was just righteous, if I could ever get to be righteous, God would hear my prayer. But I was acquainted with all my own physical shortcomings and mistakes and failures, and they stood out in front of me. But you know, one day I happened to be reading that a little more closely, and he said Elijah was a man subject to like passions as we are. He gave him as an example of a righteous man of plenty. And something registered on the inside of me, and I said, hey, wait a minute here. If that fellow could be called a righteous man, I could, because he is about like me. In fact, he sort of reminds me of myself. You know, you see him had his high moments, but he had his low moments. He's even wanting to be dead one time. He said, Lord, just let me die. But if he'd wanted to die, all he had to do is just stay put, and Jezebel would have taken his head off. She would accommodate him. He didn't have to worry about that. He didn't want to die any more than you did. You said, I wish he was dead. Amen.
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4: Welcome to the CAPS Chapel Broadcast. My name is Annette CAPS, and I am so glad you have joined me today. And as you listen, I pray that the Word of God will come alive in you, and you will receive a fresh touch of the Holy Spirit in your life.
5: Lord, let the Holy Ghost come on down. 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
4: Let's look at this next word, appearing. Now, the word appearing, we're going to put, it's on your sheet there, but I want to put it up here because I want you to also see it and everybody on TV or watching to see this. But the word appearing means just what it sounds like, appear, but it also means become visible. And the root word is brightness, gives the idea of brightness. All right. So let's talk about the word appear for just a moment in the normal English language. And I would say, how about conversational language? Because, I mean, there's a word for appear in Spanish, there's a word for appear in Russian, there's a word for appear everywhere, but let's just talk about common conversation, okay? The word appear in common conversation, we might say this, well, you just appeared out of nowhere, mm-hmm. Right?
6: Yeah.
4: When you say someone appeared, does that mean you saw them walking across the parking lot? You don't say they appeared. No, you said you saw him walking across the parking lot. But when something just appears, then this is the way you say it. It just appeared out of nowhere. Right? Okay, so let's talk about appearances in the Bible. Now, this word, do you remember last week we used this word in 6 different scriptures? I'm sure you know exactly it was 6 different scriptures. And which scriptures those were, right? Just kidding you. All right. 6 different scriptures. Well, I won't be able to probably find it on here. Let me find it right here. You can look it. If I gave you these notes, you'd probably get more out of it, but you probably couldn't read it very well. All right. 6 different scriptures that we're talking about the appearing. The word for appearing is epiphania. Epiphania. It looks like the word epiphany. Everybody know what an epiphany is? You know, all of a sudden the light goes off. An epiphany. So that word is used in 6 different scriptures. And it only once is it used for the first appearing, and then it's used for the next appearing. And I'm not saying second coming right now. I'm saying the next appearing, because I want to differentiate between this and this.
1: Yeah.
4: Okay, you with me? All right.
6: Yes.
4: Let's talk about the next appearing. It says in 2 Timothy 4:1, the appearing of Jesus, it said, who is to judge the living and the dead by his appearing.
1: Mm. Mm.
4: By his appearing and his kingdom. This indicates there's two judgments at his appearing, and then his kingdom will be one of judgment. Interesting thought. We're not getting on that. 2 Timothy 4, verse 8. It says there, Paul says, a crown of righteousness is laid up for me. The righteous judge will award me and all who love and yearn for his appearing. Okay, hold on a minute. All those who yearn for his appearing, it didn't say yearn for his coming. Yearn for his appearing. As I studied this and as I was meditating, I just kept fighting my way through this, trying to figure out how I'm going to teach it. And all of a sudden, they're like, this is all about him.
6: Yeah. Hallelujah.
4: We talk about his coming and we emphasize the coming, but it's about him appearing. It's about him appearing. It says he will judge by his kingdom and his appearance, that the righteous judge will award me and all who yearn, love and yearn for his appearing. Do you love and yearn for him to appear to you? Think about it. Do you really? I looked at it and I went, well, yeah, I know Jesus is coming. I didn't get it. Honestly, I didn't get it. Now I'm getting it. 1 Timothy 6:14. He says to Timothy, I solemnly charge you and to keep all his precepts unsullied until the coming of our Lord Jesus Christ. No, he said until the appearing of our Lord Jesus Christ, until he becomes visible in his brightness. And what does the brightness represent? The Shekinah or Shekinah, depending on how you want to pronounce it. The Shekinah, the Shekinah, the glory of God, the brightness, it becomes visible to you.
6: Awesome.
4: Until the appearing, which appearing will be at the proper time, his own season. All right, Titus 2, verses 12 and 13. The grace of God has trained us to reject ungodliness and worldly desire, awaiting and looking for the fulfillment of the blessed hope. How many of you got what the blessed hope is from my teaching recently? The blessed hope is what we're talking about today. But listen, he says, even the glorious coming? No, he says, even the glorious appearing of our great God and Savior, Jesus Christ. The appearing of his glory and brightness. And then Colossians 3:4 says, when Christ, who is our life, shall appear, then shall we appear with him in glory. Yeah. I think I should put that up there. Brightness. We know this stuff in our head.
6: Yeah.
4: But dear God, give us a revelation in our spirit. This is something so huge that we're talking about today. The second coming is not one little thing in a box. Oh, yeah, the second coming, Jesus is coming back. Man, this is what, I don't have a word for it. I started to say revolutionize. That didn't even come close to what happens at his appearing. All right, back to my notes. Okay. Epiphania means appear, become visible, brightness. They just appeared out of nowhere is the way we talk about it. So what appearances can we look at to get an idea of what is the appearing of the Lord Jesus Christ as Paul's talking about? Well, let's go back to the Old Testament. The first appearance we have is in Genesis 12:7, where the Lord appeared to Abraham. Says the Lord appeared to Abraham. And then it says the Lord appeared to Moses in a burning bush. Look at Exodus 3:16. Did it become visible? The burning bush?
6: Yes. Yeah.
4: Did God become visible in a form? Was the visibility and the appearance bright?
6: Yeah.
4: It says it was burning. It was like a fire. And he went over to look at it. It was an appearance.
7: So good.
4: This is what's called a theophany.
7: Mm-hmm.
4: It's an appearance of God.
7: Right.
4: And actually, as you see it, it's an appearance of the Lord Jesus Christ, a Christophany, they've named it. Those are theological terms. This was God appeared.
6: Yes, he did. Yeah.
4: Yes, he did. Can you imagine?
6: No.
4: Yeah. Well, anyway. All right. Then thirdly, we see that angels appear. There appeared to him an angel. There appeared to Mary an angel, Gabriel. There appeared. All through the Old Testament, we see appearances of supernatural beings. God, angels, all right? And then do we have any of that in the New Testament? Well, let's just start with the Apostle Paul, who was called Saul on the road to Damascus. He had a personal encounter of the third kind. Now, y'all don't even know what that is. Y'all are too young to know what a personal encounter of the third kind is. Okay. He had a personal encounter with the Lord Jesus Christ. And what was it like? Did he see a burning bush? No, he didn't see a burning bush, but the brightness and the glory of the visible Christ, the pre-existent one,
7: yeah,
4: caused him to fall off of his donkey and become blind because of the brightness of his glory.
6: Yes.
4: That's the one we serve. We get Sunday school ideas about Jesus, and it's all great. We need to talk about Jesus' humanity, about him healing the sick, about him taking children on his lap, about him touching and healing people. But I've got news for you. There's another side of the appearing of our Lord and Savior Jesus Christ, and it says it is fire, brightness, and glory because he is the pre-existent one, the first and the last, the ever-living.
6: Yes. Hallelujah.
4: Yes. Hallelujah. So Jesus appeared to Paul as a brilliant light on the road to Damascus. All right. Now, there's a secondary word that goes with this description of appearances. And it is, I'm going to attempt to pronounce it, phaneroo, but it actually in the Greek would be phanero, something like that. And it means to expose to view, make manifest or visible.
6: Mm.
4: That's a little bit different from this, isn't it?
6: Mm-hmm.
4: It's a little bit different. So let's see what the difference are used in the scriptures, all right? In Mark chapter 16 and verse 12, it says, he appeared to two of the disciples on the road. Let's use the word manifest there. He appeared. He didn't just appear and they went, woo, a ghost. But it said he appeared and manifest himself in a different form to the two disciples. And so they walked along and talked with him because they just thought he was a person. Well, I trust you have enjoyed our time together today at Capps Chapel. 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

0: This is Pastor Tom Arnold welcoming you to the Good News Radio broadcast. Proverbs 18:21 reads, "Death and life are in the power of the tongue." 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
2: You know, when people get married, they say in sickness and in health, for better, for worse. And I tell you, when we go through the storm, we need to commit ourselves to the word, Lord, for better, for worse, up, down, in and out, whatever I'm going through, I'm staying with the word of God. The word will work when nothing else works, correct? I heard somebody say this. If you're walking in love towards somebody, if love doesn't work, don't try anything else. You say, well, wait a minute, Pastor, that doesn't make sense. If love does, because see, it will work. Love never fails. So I'm just going to say to you, if the word doesn't work, don't try anything else, because the word does work. You just got to keep staying there, keep standing on it, and just stay with the word. So what happens whenever you speak the promise? Your faith comes by hearing, and hearing by the word of God. The other thing is your words become weapons. And if you've ever watched a boxer in a boxing match, you'll know when a boxer gets tired, one of the things they quit doing is throwing punches. It just takes effort to throw a punch. I mean, it's just like, wow, I'm tired. You know, I'm just on the defensive mode. I'm not really throwing, landing any blows because that takes a lot of energy. Well, if you've ever gone through a spiritual battle in your life, and if you haven't, hang in there. You will one day. If you've ever gone through a battle in your life, you'll know it's one thing to stand on the word for a week. It's another thing to stand on the word for a month. It's another thing to stand on the word for 6 months. It's another thing to stand on the word for 8 months. And sometimes we're dealing with things that God is working and there are spiritual laws being put into place, but it's not just overnight. It's first the blade, then the ear, then the full kernel on the ear. And you'll know the longer you're in a fight of faith, you can get to the point where you're not really throwing a lot of blows. In fact, you're really not even speaking the word. You're really kind of in an endurance mode. Okay, I just want to encourage you. I want to comfort you and remind you, bring just some consolation in your life. And that is, if you're going through a battle right now, don't get weary in well-doing. Keep speaking the answer. Now, here's another thing that happens when you speak the word. When you speak God's word, you're sowing seeds. That's what the Bible says. The sower went out and he sowed the seed. And then Romans 8:11 says, the seed is the word of God. So there's no ambiguity about that. If you want to know what is the parable of the sower all about, Jesus made it real clear. I mean, I love the parable of the sower because he didn't just give the parable, he explained the parable. And he said, the seed is the word of God. And what's the sower doing? He's sowing the word. He's just putting seeds in the ground. And that's what we do in life is we sow the word and we sow it with our words. We speak the word of God. And we just begin to declare that. And it's not just flippantly, but the word meditate means to mutter. Now you need to read your Bible, but you need to do more than read your Bible. You need to meditate your Bible. In other words, you read it, but after you read it, you need to go back and circle back to two or three scriptures and you need to begin to speak those and to pray those scriptures and to begin to receive those scriptures in your spirit. For example, if you read Philippians 4:19, just don't read it, but you need to go back and say, now, Lord, I thank you that you are my God and that, Lord, you are supplying all of my need. You say, oh, I think that. I know you think it, but go ahead and say it out of your mouth. Your words are weapons, and you're sowing seeds when you speak the word of God. Now, here's another thought about the word. Your words are setting landmarks. Your words are setting landmarks. Let's just say you know you're going to need a new car. And it doesn't have to be brand new. New to you, okay? Nice car. I mean, you can have a new car. You can have a nice car, okay? I'm just saying, you need a different car. The time to do that isn't when everything breaks down. If you see in about 18 months from now, we're going to need another car around here. How many know, go ahead and start then? Lord, thank you for providing for us the transportation we need. What are you doing? You're sowing some seeds out there. Lord, I thank you, Father, that I can see we need different housing or we need this or we have different payment coming or we've got some financial responsibility. Go ahead 6 months out and start sowing the seed with your word. You know, giving towards that, putting faith on that. Because see, it's seed time and harvest. It's that word seed time harvest. Sometimes there's a little bit of time in there. But what do? Our words are putting landmarks. Your faith is going to keep pace with your words, we say. You'll live up to the standard of your confession. Your faith is not going to register beyond your words. I say this, it's kind of all the same stuff, but I'm just saying it in different ways because sometimes you hear it a little different way and it sticks with you better. So your confession will cause your faith to come. Faith comes by hearing and hearing by the word of God. You hear yourself say it and you just begin to thank God for it ahead of time. And so it's important. Now, another thing that happens whenever you speak the word of God, instead of keeping the problem in the forefront of your mind, you're keeping the answer in the forefront of your mind. Here's the way it's been said. Everybody in the world meditated today. I'm going to say it again. Everybody on planet Earth, they were meditating today. A very small percentage of people on planet Earth were meditating the word of God. See, when you meditate the word, you know what I'm doing? I'm meditating answers. I'm meditating what God said. But whenever I'm worrying, I'm meditating the problem. I'm meditating really, if we knew it, if we could swim all the way back to the source, we'd know it's been the devil piping a bunch of thoughts our way. You know, the devil has that power of suggestion, hath God said. I mean, he just kind of floats them out there, doesn't he? Puts a thought in there. You know, you get a little pain and the devil said, oh yeah. How many know if you got a pain, somebody said, stay away from Dr. Google. Okay, that's the side issue and I'm not even going to charge you off for it. I'm just throwing that one in, okay? So what happens is when you speak the word of God, you keep the answer up here. How many know in marriage, if you just look at your spouse and you get up thinking about everything they do wrong, you know, you're not keeping the answer on your mind. You're keeping the problems on your mind. But then, of course, they woke up thinking the same thing about you. But, you know, you just begin to, oh, Lord, thank you. Thank you. He that finds a wife finds a good thing. Two is better than one. You can find the same promises in the Bible. Jesus, thank you, you turn water into wine at a wedding. You're turning the water into wine around here. You know, you can find the same thing and talk that, or you can just destroy, self-destruct by the wrong thoughts. So speaking the word of God, what it'll do is keep your mind renewed. Singing the word of God. You say, well, Pastor, I'm not real vocally talented. Everybody should sing. Not everybody gets a microphone, but everybody should sing, right? Driving down the road, praising God. If you're really spirit-filled, Paul said one of the characteristics of a spirit-filled person is you'll sing and you'll make melody in your heart to the Lord. He said psalms and hymns and spiritual songs. And that is a picture of you spontaneously just worshiping the Lord with song, praising God. So your praise is you speaking the word. And that praise becomes a weapon. It becomes a force. The praise, the high praises of God and a two-edged sword in their hand. Whenever we're speaking the praises of God, it's a beautiful thing. So keep your mind renewed by speaking the word and talking the promise. Don't pray the problem, pray the answer. Somebody I enjoyed listening to as a young minister, Charles Capps, made the statement. He said one time I was praying, he got down on my knees, and I began to think in my mind, the way I was raised, and tradition that I was raised in, he said, you just get up and tell God all your problems, and that's the end of your praying. Well, it's okay to bring God your problems, but also bring him some answers with his word, right? Put me in remembrance of my word. And he said, I got up and prayed, and this isn't going to work out, Lord, and this isn't working out, God, and neither is that, and we're going under over here. And he said, finally, it was just like the impression came to me, and the Lord said, who said all that? He said, well, the Lord wouldn't have said all that, and that must be the devil's telling me all that. And then he said, the Lord spoke to him, he says, well, I'd appreciate you not quoting the devil during your prayer time. You say, Pastor, does that really matter? Well, here's what I'm saying. Y'all, we can go ahead and just go right into God. Your word says, come boldly to the throne of grace in my time of need. And your word says, if I ask anything in the name of Jesus, you'll do it. You know, there's a lot that we can do. If you want to get the attention of God in prayer, start out by saying, Lord, thank you that your word says this. You know what happens in Acts chapter 4, whenever they were beaten and they were persecuted for preaching the gospel? You look at their prayer, grant unto thy servants that with all boldness we may speak thy word. And they prayed this prayer, but it was all prefaced by they put God in remembrance of his word. They reminded him of the book of Psalms. They began to quote scripture to him. And then they went into their petition. In our storm, we've got to bring those scriptures to God. They become weapons. They become powerful. So, you know, words set landmarks. Words create a standard. Your faith, it'll set the pace, you know, for your faith. And you just, Lord, I thank you that you said this. I thank you that you're a good God. Oh, we're going to make the devil sweat, right? I mean, he's trying to break us down, but we're just going to keep speaking the word, keep staying with the word. And so you say, Pastor, why do you talk the word? Well, one reason is Romans 4:17. This is how God operates. As it is written, I've made thee the father of many nations. God looked at Abram before he ever had a child, they ever conceived, and God said, I've already made you a father of many nations. Will you look up there at that first sentence? See where it says this, as it is written, I have made thee. Made is past tense. In the eyes of God, God told Abram before he ever had a child, 24 years before they ever conceived a child, God said to him, I've already done it. In my mind and in my heart, it's an established fact. I've already made you a father of many nations. Before him whom he believed, even God who quickeneth the dead. And notice what God does. He calls things that be not as though they were. Now, this isn't you running around motor mouthing to everybody at work. You know, the reason why people don't do this scripture is because we've seen the abuse of this scripture. Well, I remember this scripture, which is the word, the Bible's the word of God. But I remember whenever I was about 21, 22, 23 years old, there was a couple guys in my college and career group at church, and they'd got a hold of these scriptures. To my knowledge, he didn't have a car, okay? Or if he had a car, he had barely a car. And he got out with some friends of his, and now he doesn't have any car. First the blade, then the ear, then the full kernel on the ear. Okay, he barely got a blade.
0: 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The words we speak precede us in the victories of life.
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1: 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And as Jesus said in His Word, you shall know the truth and the truth shall set you free. 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
2: Hello there. Welcome to Wednesday. Did you know what today is? It's the day to go to the house of the Lord. Hallelujah. It's the day to get a midweek fill up. And if you don't have a Bible study open where you can go, come on over and be with us. Praise Center Ministries, 5672 East Highway 117, Sepulpa, Oklahoma, 74066. I'll say it again. Praise Center Ministries, 5672 East Highway 117, Sepulpa, Oklahoma, 74066. We're just 2.5 miles west of the Glenpool Walmart Supercenter there on 121st Street South, or Sepulpa Road, or Highway 117. It has three names. So come on out, be with us. We would love to have you, because we get in the house of God on Wednesday, and some people don't have church on Wednesday. So come on out and be with us. Even if you're from another church, we will not proselyte you. We will not try to get you to come to our church except for special meetings, if you'd like to get some more of the Word. And we're always there on Wednesdays. I answer Bible questions. We always get into the Word. We study a book of the Bible every verse by verse every Wednesday night. Then we take questions and we just dig it out of God's Word. Why? Because the devil attacks us in areas we don't know anything about. That's what I've been talking about this week. The devil attacks us in areas we don't know anything about. And the enemy wants to stop you and trip you up in areas you have no knowledge. And that's the reason it's so desperately important that you and I pursue, constantly pursue, the knowledge of the holy. I'll read it again for you in Proverbs chapter 9. He said, give into instructions to a wise man, and he will be yet wiser. Teach a just or a righteous man. Teach him, and he'll increase in learning. Why? His heart's right. Number 10, the fear of the Lord is the beginning of wisdom, and the knowledge of the holy is understanding. I read that years ago, and it just opened up something into my heart that just has always been going in ever since. When I get the knowledge of the holy, what is holy? That's the reason we need holiness back in the church of Jesus Christ today. We've lost the knowledge of holiness, without which no man shall see the Lord. And look at the state of much of the church today. People don't know what's holy and unholy. And that's the reason much of the church today at large is living like the world, because they don't know what is holy. They don't know the Holy One. They don't know His ways. They've been hearing a watered-down version of the gospel and teaching that tickles the ears instead of pricking the heart and challenging that person to come up higher. And these are the reasons, friend, that people are being attacked by the devil like never before. They have no understanding, because they don't know what's holy and what's unholy. And that brings complete and utter confusion into a person's life. And it'll penetrate even into the life of a believer if there are areas that you don't know anything about. So it's very desperately important that you and I get a working knowledge of the Word of God in every area of life. Well, where does that start? First, it's personal relationship between you and God. You need to study the Word of God and find out what it looks like when a person walks with God. Oh, hallelujah. You can go all the way back to Enoch. The Bible said Enoch had this testimony that he pleased the Lord. Hallelujah. He got to know the Lord. He walked with the Lord. He talked with the Lord. He had discussions about the end of days with the Lord. Think about this. Enoch, the seventh man from Adam, got to see the entire history of the earth all the way to the second coming of Jesus at Armageddon. Maybe beyond that, we don't know, but we know that much in the scriptures. For he's the one in the book of Enoch, it's quoted. He said, "For the Lord himself shall come with 10,000s of his saints." Hallelujah. In other words, and we're going to come back riding on white horses behind Jesus. We are going to conquer behind the Lord. He won't even need us, but we're going to be there. It says we're coming behind him, riding on white horses, and we're going to literally to judge the world with the wrath of God. We're literally going to fight the Antichrist and destroy his armies. And the blood's going to run 6 feet deep for 200 miles. Listen, when you walk with God, you can find out things. Think about Daniel. He prayed and repented for the nation that was in captivity and prayed and fasted for 21 days. And finally, God's angel broke through the war in the heavens and literally told Daniel everything that would happen clear out to that same point, to clear out to past the Antichrist being defeated in the new kingdom, just like he also told Enoch about it and he told John about it. Listen, you get close to God, you're going to learn something. I mean, it's just such a tragedy and such a shame that so many people, all they want is fire insurance. What do you mean? We want that ticket to heaven again. You know, that terminology that really rubs me the wrong way. It's just so demeans the redemption of mankind. So many people, they're not interested. And those people are the ones that don't have that knowledge of the holy. And those people are the ones the enemy comes in to destroy them because of their lack of knowledge. And we can't fall into that pattern, believers. We've got to be in hot pursuit of walking with the Lord every day. Amos 3:3, the word said, "How can two walk together unless they're agreed?" And you see so many people, they even call themselves Christians today, but they're walking in a different direction than God is going. So obviously they don't know him. They don't know. They don't have understanding and knowledge of the holy. And their lives are in shambles because of it, because the devil's going to attack you. And I don't care who you are. You may be listening to me today. You may be a seasoned Christian. You may be have served the Lord for decades. You may be filled with the Spirit, pray in tongues. You may know the Word of God backwards and forwards. But if there's some area you don't know something about, the enemy's coming in that area to attack you. Maybe it's something like I mentioned yesterday. I've watched this my whole life. You know, Christians, you know, even us holiness people, Word of Faith people, charismatic, Pentecostal, whatever you want to call us, we've always had this mantra, bless God, we don't smoke, we don't drink, we don't dip, we don't chew, we don't run with those that do, but bless God, we eat. And, you know, and I'm not one to be talking. I'm a recovered glutton. I'll just be honest with you. The Holy Spirit had to deliver me from a lust for food. And so I'm just telling you, I know what that's like. And I nearly killed myself, as I shared yesterday, with just eating everything and not thinking about it. And that's the very area the enemy came in and tried to take my life because I knew nothing about health and nutrition. I knew nothing about disciplining myself with food and eating the Bible diet. I knew nothing about that. And it just about took me out at 30 years of age. And that's the reason the Lord said to me, tell my people, the devil will attack them in areas where they have not educated themselves out of my word. And so I got in the Bible. I learned what I should eat and what I shouldn't eat. And, you know, I don't want to offend people, but, you know, there are creatures out there that are in the ocean that are God's cleaners. They're the little the fish on the aquarium that stick to the sides to clean the aquarium. They're not supposed to be eaten, and they're not in the Bible list. And people eat them and eat the poisons with them. And then we wonder why we're sick. These are the things I'm talking about that nobody hardly addresses today, and Christians get offended. But I'm going to tell you, it's the devil attacking your health in areas you are ignoring or areas you choose to be ignorant about. I meet people all the time in ministry. And, you know, when they're younger, they've got a rebellious attitude, and they'll eat their shrimp in front of me and act like it's a great joke. But, you know, all I can say is if you go against what the Bible said, the enemy's going to attack you with that. And so what we need to do is humble our hearts, humble ourselves, and obey the word of God. When he said, well, this is the New Testament, Pastor. We're not under law, but we're under grace. Let me tell you something. The Holy Spirit will never lead you. Let me tell you what Galatians 5:18 says. I'll tell you when you're not under the law and you're under grace, when you're led by the Holy Spirit. Go read it again. Go read it again. Go read Galatians 5:18 again. You're not under the law, but under grace when you're led by the Spirit, and only when you're led by the Spirit, you're not under the law. But if you get out of the Spirit and you're led by your flesh and you're led by the teachings of the enemy and ignorant people, you're going to be led into things that are going to bring death. It's a fact. Go read it again. So, again, the devil will attack you in areas you're ignorant in or rebellious. And then that enters in here. So, you know, you can be strong spiritually. You can raise the dead. All nine gifts of the Spirit operate in you. But if you ignore what you eat and you just are taken in and deceived by the devil, thinking it won't affect your health, then you may be spending a lifetime or a life savings trying to get your health back. Pause and think about this. Selah. Don't throw anything through the radio. I'm just telling you the truth. I'm the messenger. The Lord is sharing with me in these hours to tell his people, stop being ignorant in areas where the devil can attack you. And number one is your body. And this is the most overlooked area of attack for Christians. And as I shared yesterday, great men of God, powerful men of God, have been taken out in their 50s because they ignored this very thing I'm preaching to you today. Get in the Word of God. Study Leviticus 11. Study Deuteronomy 14. The last time God really instructed us on foods. And obey that. And you'll be amazed how the devil won't be able to attack you with your health. Well, somebody say amen. I love you in the Lord enough to tell you the truth. Pastor Randy Lynn saying, I love you. Till tomorrow, be blessed.
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4: Greetings, friends and new listeners, and welcome to this program of the Archie Hardy Ministries. I'm Sharon Knotts, thanking you for joining us today, because we know faith comes by hearing, and hearing by the Word of God. I'll be bringing you today's message entitled, The Mirror of the Man. This is a subject that is near and dear to my heart, because God's Word tells us to guard our hearts with all diligence, because out of it comes the issues of life. And the only true mirror that we can look into and know the truth of who we are is the perfect mirror of Scripture. It reads our hearts without distortion, and our hearts reflect the mirror of the man.
5: Now, if you tried to picture that first person at the first time I told you to visualize that person, chances are if you sat there and daydreamed for a while, you could get a picture of them laughing. You could get a picture of them not laughing. You could get all kinds of pictures of that person close to you because you're always seeing their face and their countenance. You know that look in their eye, that certain look that means shut up, don't say anything else. Don't you know that look? You know that look that's like, uh-oh, I pushed the button too hard this time. You know that look when they're just, when they're about ready to just let loose and get all goofy and silly because you just hit the funny bone. I mean, you know that look when they're under pressure and they're down and they're low. You know that look when they're delightful and they're happy. You know all those looks about those people close to you, but you don't know what you look like that. Because when you look in the mirror at yourself, most of the time, you're looking with just a straight face. You might check your teeth out to see if you've got any spinach in there, you know? You might, you know, check a few things out, but you're not standing in the mirror going through all of the different facial expressions that you make. I mean, maybe you do, I don't know. No. If you do, don't admit it. Just don't tell nobody. Just be quiet, and we won't know. So the point I'm trying to make is we don't really know what we really look like because we can see ourselves. Now, how many have ever looked at a photograph of yourself and for a minute you thought, oh, because you didn't know you looked a certain way. You know it's you and it looks like you, but you were surprised that you didn't think you looked quite like that. You saw yourself in a different way. Oh, I'm sorry I brought it up. I'm sorry. I repent. I'm sorry, I shouldn't have done that because I know the feeling. But you know, sometimes it's good because then you'll say, oh, I'm going on a diet tomorrow for sure. So the point I'm trying to make, and I think I probably overmade the point, is that you don't really know what you look like. We know what everyone else looks like around us, but we don't really know what we look like. And it is the same way in the spirit. James said so. He said it's the same analogy we can take in the spirit. We are often like that man that looks in the looking glass, looks in the mirror, and sees himself. Oh, that's me. That's my face. But gets up, puts on his clothes, goes on out the door about the rest of the day, and he doesn't know what he looks like. It's the same way. We look into the Word of God, and we don't really realize and understand what we look at, what we're seeing when we look into God's Word. And that's why he told us we have got to continue to look into the mirror. The only way that we're going to continue to have a real idea of the reflection of our heart, remember, the heart reflects the man. The only way that we're going to have an accurate image of who we are in the spirit is if we keep looking in the mirror. We have to keep looking in the mirror. The only way that I can know what I look like in the natural is to look in the mirror. And then as the day goes on, that image fades away. I know less and less what I look like. Now, if I would hand out a mirror to every person here and had you stare in the mirror at yourself for about 5 minutes and then close your eyes and tell you to see yourself, you probably would have been able to do it just like that because you just saw the image. It was right there. And that's the same way it is with the Word of God. We can't just pop in here on a Sunday morning and get a little message here and get a little sermon here and think that that's going to allow us to really know whether or not we're walking in the Spirit and walking in obedience and walking in truth. We can't. We've got to keep looking in the mirror, because it's easy for me to say, oh, you got this real big fault, brother so-and-so. Oh, sister so-and-so, boy, you need to get the victory over that. I can easily see what's wrong with everybody else. But in order to see what my problem is, I got to keep looking in the mirror. I have to keep looking in the mirror if I want to see what I have a problem with. And that's what James is saying. He's saying, because otherwise, straightway, immediately, he gets up and goes his way and forgets. And in the Greek, the emphasis is on the fact that it's an immediate thing. He absolutely, at once, he forgets what he's seen. How many times has the Holy Ghost sent the Word of God? And I mean, I know there have been times that the Holy Ghost has been on me really powerful on Sunday nights, and I know God was talking to folks. I mean, I know who he was talking to. But they just get up, and the next report you hear is worse than the last one. Why is that? Because people go out the door and they said amen when they sat in the pew and they heard that message and the Holy Ghost was pulling at their heartstrings, but they went out the door and straightway, immediately, they forgot what they heard and they didn't put it into practice. They didn't do it. And if you don't do it and you don't put it into practice, you're just a hearer. And he said the danger is of that is you deceive yourselves. You don't deceive anybody else. You don't deceive the preacher. The preacher's just the messenger. That's all, just the messenger. It's not up to the preacher to follow through to make sure you do it or don't do it. All the preacher can do is deliver the message. But then it's up to you what you're going to do with it. And that's why Paul said, take the more earnest heed, brethren, to the things which you have heard, lest at any time you should let them slip. Now, that in the Greek is different than it is in the English, because in the English it sounds like we're letting the word slip. But in the Greek it says, lest you should slip. Let me tell you something, God's word never slips. God's word never slips. It's always right on. God's word is always going to hit the bullseye perfectly. God's word is always on target. God never makes mistakes. He doesn't miss. Maybe I might miss and somebody else might miss, but the Holy Ghost doesn't miss. But when we don't take the more earnest heed to the things that we have heard, we're the ones that slip. Now, I didn't have that in my notes because I didn't know I was going to bring that out. But Paul said that, and right now it escapes me where it is. But he said you've got to give the more earnest heed. I think it's still in Hebrews, but I'm not sure of the chapter. You have to give the more earnest heed, lest at any time that you should let it slip. Because James said it's going to be the tendency for most people to get up and go out along their way and forget what they have heard and deceive themselves. Now, the Greek word there for deceive means to reason beside the point, to misjudge, to miscalculate, to deceive through fallacious reasoning. Have you ever tried to get through to somebody and they're reasoning totally beside the point? And you keep saying, that is beside the point. And they're going on making this big elaborate argument and answer, and it doesn't have anything to do with what you're trying to get through to, the discussion, the point that needs to be made. They are constantly reasoning beside the point. And some people have done that so long and so much that that's all they know how to do. They go through their whole life that way. As soon as they're confronted with something that makes them feel the least bit uneasy or uncomfortable, they start reasoning beside the point. Trying to get off on another subject, distract it, miscalculate, misjudge. And all they're doing is deceiving themselves. And all they're doing is causing themselves to become more entrenched in a habit that's very destructive. Because I don't know about you, but I've been saved long enough and I've been through enough trials

0: Now, I don't know the Lord. I'm just going to follow the Lord here tonight. And I may go another way than what I have, but I'm just going to follow the Lord. But I just thought about this. My little grandson, Noah, he was in there. And, you know, I don't get to see him very much. I only get to see him a little bit. And he's quite rambunctious, as you probably have seen. So he's in there, and I'm thinking, oh, I'm trying to get my thoughts together and all. And he's in there, and he's wanting me to fly airplanes and all this stuff. But he's a very bright little boy. He's very bright. I mean, I know I'm his grandmother, and I know, you know, I'm probably, you know, a little biased, but when he was like 5 years old, 6 years old, he's very bright, very verbal, and you could carry on a conversation with him like you could with an older person. And I'll never forget, you know, in that room, that's been the catch-all room for all the junk that you don't know what to do with. It's ended up in that room. And that room over the years, believe me, parts of plays, parts of this, parts of that, we don't even know. There's a big old brick in there. I mean, this big, heavy, I mean, I don't know. There's been all kinds of junk. Thank God it looks a whole lot better now because Benny and Helena got in there and they really cleaned it out. When that roof fell in, they didn't have a choice. They had to do it. But there's been this briefcase that's been in there for I don't know how many years. I'm going to assume it was one of the props for one of the plays. But it's a nice-looking briefcase, the kind that's got the combination locks. And it's been sitting in there for years. And I don't know what's in it, or whatever. And for quite a while now, I would say that this went on for about a year. Every time Noah would come and he would go over there, it would bug him to death to know what is in that briefcase. And he would say, Grandma, what's in this briefcase? And we would go through the same thing. I don't know, Noah. Well, whose is it? I don't know, Noah. Well, what's it in here for? I don't know, Noah. And this went on, you know, every time it was like we had never had this discussion before. And he would be trying his best to pick that lock. And he'd get, you know, he'd get pens and he'd get everything. And he'd say, Grandma, how can I get in here? Don't you want to know what's in here? And, you know, most of the time I would just ignore him.
1: Amen. I hope you're being spiritually enlightened by our message, The Mirror of the Man. Proverbs 27:19 says that just as a mirror reflects a person's face, a person's heart reflects who he really is. And the book of James is the New Testament equivalent to the book of Proverbs and carries this metaphor over, stating that God's word is the perfect law of liberty, and like a mirror, it reveals the hidden man of our hearts. The problem is, James said, we're prone to get up and go our way and forget what the word has revealed. It is only when we continue to look into the mirror of Scripture and act on it that we are justified and blessed in all our deeds. But most people, including many Christians, play the blame game. It's not my fault. And they conveniently suppress any pangs of conviction. For believers, this is very serious because the Holy Spirit convicts us not to condemn us, but to bring us to contrition and confession and conversion. Fallacious reasoning, arguing beside the point, open the door to self-deception and presumption. And many Christians are not able to differentiate between their soul and their spirit, which can lead to natural carnal remedies that will only ultimately fail when it is the spirit that is under attack and in turmoil. When people live out of their souls instead of their spirits, they learn to calibrate everything on an emotional experience level. As believers, we must make conscious discipline not to let our souls be the boss. And as born-again, spirit-led Christians, we can. If you are a believer dealing with emotional, mental, and/or spiritual issues, or if you know someone who is, you need this message in its entirety. The Mirror of the Man is available on one CD for a love gift of $10 or more for the radio ministry. 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Mail to R.G. 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

0: Located on the corner of Denby Boulevard and Shields Road in Newport News, Virginia. Our biblical mandate as Jewish believers is to be a light unto the world by sharing Yeshua, Jesus, the Jewish Messiah, to the Jew first, then the nations as prescribed in Romans 1:16, bringing God's plan of salvation to the ends of the earth. We hope you enjoy today's teaching.
1: The thing we could possibly do is we prepare to come into the feast days and come into His very presence, His Moedim. Shlicha is found only three times in the Tanakh. Once, as we just read in Psalms 130, verse 4, and the other two are in profound prayers of repentance. The first in Nehemiah, where he recalled our rebellion and Adonai's compassion towards us. In Nehemiah 9, starting at verse 16, but they and our ancestors were arrogant. They stiffened their necks and ignored your mitzvot. They refused to listen and paid no attention to the wonders you had done among them. No, they stiffened their necks, and in their rebellion, appointed a leader to return them to their slavery. But because you are a God of forgiveness, shlecha, merciful, full of compassion, slow to grow angry, and full of grace, you did not abandon them. And the last time, the third time, is in Daniel's powerful prayer of repentance, which I highly recommend you read Daniel 9 in these coming 40 days repetitively. Reading in Jeremiah that Israel's 70 years of captivity and exile in Babylon were done, Daniel immediately began repenting for Israel's sins that had resulted in our exile. In Daniel 9, starting at verse 8, yes, Adonai, shame falls on us, our kings, our leaders, our ancestors, because we have sinned against you. It is for Adonai, our God, to show compassion and forgiveness, shlecha, because we rebelled against him. We didn't listen to the voice of Adonai, our God, so that we could live by his laws, which he presented to us through his servants, the prophets. Elul 1, 9 years ago, was August 21st, 2017. It was marked by a solar eclipse, which was visible within a band that spanned the entire contiguous United States. Passing from the Pacific to the Atlantic coast, we hadn't had this since 1918. We also experienced a Revelation 12 sign in the heavens on Yom Teruah of 2017. I'm going to quote from my message 9 years ago about this event. While the eclipse day itself may come and go with everything remaining normal, we need to be focused on what could be coming soon. What could be coming soon. In light of the events post October 7th, 2023, anti-Semitism, global intifada, the Islamic invasion of the West coupled with communism in the U.S., are we being warned or even provoked to repent? 40 days were given to Nineveh to repent and turn back to God before Jonah gave his message. As a sign was given to Nineveh that Yeshua referenced, it was a solar eclipse in 763 B.C. Why am I even mentioning this? Because just this last Wednesday, August 12th, before sunrise, on August 12th, six planets will be spread across the morning sky. Later that same day, the moon will pass directly between the earth and the sun, producing a total solar eclipse across portions of the northern hemisphere. Then as darkness falls, one of this year's most spectacular meteor showers will be reaching its peak. NASA confirms that on August 12th, the total solar eclipse will sweep across Greenland, Iceland, northern Russia, the Atlantic Ocean, Spain, Portugal, parts of North America, Europe, Africa. They'll experience a partial eclipse. At roughly the same time, the Planetary Society says a six-planet parade will stretch across pre-dawn sky for several mornings, which will be Jupiter, Mercury, Mars, Uranus, Saturn, and Neptune will all be present. And then there are the Perseids meteors. The American Meteor Society places the 2026 Perseid maximum around August 12th and 13th with virtually no moonlight to interfere with the viewing. They're among the most anticipated meteor showers of the year, producing brilliant streaks of light across summer skies. Now, none of these things by themselves are supernatural. Eclipses are predictable. Planetary movements are predictable. Meteor showers occur as Earth passes through debris left behind by comets. But believers should be careful about going from that scientific observation to another conclusion increasingly common in our secular age, that because something has a natural explanation, it therefore can't have any spiritual significance. The Bible never makes that distinction. When Yeshua described the conditions surrounding the end of the age, he included a remarkable statement. In Luke 21, verse 25, he said, there will appear signs in the sun, moon, and stars. On earth, nations will be in anxiety and bewilderment at the sound and surge of the sea. This should at least get our attention. Yeshua didn't tell his disciples to practice astrology, but he did tell them that the heavens would matter. That doesn't mean, though, that every eclipse is a prophecy. Believers have repeatedly embarrassed themselves by assigning specific prophetic significance to astronomical events only to watch that predicted date come and go. And I've shared this often. The first 10 years of this millennium, we had 2001-1-1. There's all this January 1, 2001, something would nothing happened. Then it was 2-2-2, the year 2002, February 2, through 10, through 11, through 12. All those periods would happen. Nothing. Absolutely nothing. We should learn from that. There's no biblical passage saying that an eclipse on August 12 will trigger a war, economic collapse, earthquake, or the return of Yeshua. We should not manufacture prophecy where Scripture hasn't given any. The events themselves are remarkable enough. They don't need embellishment. But avoiding sensationalism does not require adopting the opposite extreme. There is a difference between date setting and watchfulness of being aware. Yeshua repeatedly commanded the latter, watchfulness. And as we prepare for the high fall, high holy days, we must pursue repentance and prayer, which can override any evil intent or decree and remove sin. It can be a moment that reminds us of God's awesome power and goodness. We must be ready now, every day, living our lives as if Yeshua were returning this very moment. In Proverbs 1, verse 23, it says, "Repent when I reprove, and I will pour out my spirit to you. I will make my words known to you." Salvation comes from devoted trust in Adonai's mercy, goodness, and salvation. In Psalms 139, starting at verse 23, it says, "Examine me, God, know my heart, test me, and know my thoughts." Who has that posted on their refrigerator? I bet not many. That's a very transparent, that's a very difficult prayer. That's a very difficult thing. God, examine me. Know my heart, test me, know my thoughts. See if there's in me any hurtful way and lead me along the eternal way. It's one of the most difficult prayers a believer can pray. Caiaphas, Peter urged his fellow Jewish brothers and sisters in Jerusalem in Acts 3, starting at verse 19. He said, "Therefore, repent and turn to God so that your sins may be erased, so that times of refreshing may come from the Lord's presence, and he may send the Messiah appointed in advance for you, that is, Yeshua." He has to remain in heaven until the time comes for restoring everything, as God said long ago when he spoke through the holy prophets. So what are the results of repentance in this passage? One, our sins will be erased. Two, times of refreshing, anaphixis in the Greek, which means cooling, refreshing, revival that comes from being in the Lord's presence. Three, there will be a time of restoration. And four, Yeshua will return. These things are assured, but repentance must occur first before these other things can take place. In 1 John 1, starting at verse 9, "If we acknowledge our sins, then since he is trustworthy and just, he will forgive them and purify us from wrongdoing. If we claim we have not been sinning, we're making him out to be a liar, and his word is not in us." The hardest thing is the call for repentance, because everyone thinks they're perfect before God, which isn't true. He's assured us of total forgiveness, but only on the condition that we acknowledge, if we confess our sins. Unfortunately, this is lost upon most of the body. The single most important critical thing one can do in these days of Elul is repent and work on our relationship and standing with God. If we claim we've not been sinning, we're making him out to be a liar and his word is not in us, in verse 10. The Lord makes promises in the midst of this judgment for the righteous, for those who repent, who will be established. Isaiah 54, starting at verse 14. "In righteousness you will be established, tikonai, to be established, to be stable, to be secured, to be enduring, to be fixed, securely determined, to be steadfast, far from oppression, with nothing to fear, far from ruin, make ready, prepare, provide to be restored, for it will not come near you. Any alliance that forms against you will not be my doing. Whoever tries to form such an alliance will fall because of you. It is I who created the craftsman who blows on the coals and forges weapons suited to their purpose. I have also created the destroyer to work havoc. No weapon, kele, article, vessel, implement, a utensil, an object, apparatus, vessel, war implement, equipment, yoke, tool, no weapon made will prevail against you. In court you will refute every accusation. The servants of Adonai will inherit all this. The reward for their righteousness is from me, says the Lord." When we're in covenant relationship with him, no weapon formed against you shall prosper, none. No accusation shall prevail in court or out of court. This is a covenant promise. But it requires repentance and prayer on our part. What a phenomenal promise of God. No alliance, no weapon, no accusation, nothing stated against us will prosper or come to pass. That's the reward for righteousness, says Adonai. those who know him, who walk in truth and righteousness before him, those who submit, obey, honor, and worship the King of Kings. Job, in the midst of his crisis, in the center of the maelstrom, in the center of his own personal storm, he has an epiphany. He has a realization, one of those aha moments, a eureka moment, when the Lord speaks to him out of the storm. It's a very powerful several chapters. God begins questioning Job. It's one of my favorite. But Job says in chapter 42, verse 5, he said, I'd heard about you with my ears. Now remember in the beginning of Job, whenever he would sacrifice for his family, for his children weekly, in case they might have done something. He said, I'd heard about you with my ears, but now my eyes see, ra'ah, which means to see, look at, regard, to observe, watch, look upon, to find out, give attention to, discern. He said, I'd heard about you with my ears, but now my eyes see you. There's a difference when you have an experience with God. People have heard about God, then you experience God. And that's the ra'ah moment. There's a great difference between hearing and experiencing it. See, I can only speak the word so far. Head knowledge is only knowledge. The Lord's words, commands, and instructions must become a matter of the heart and put into action. As James 1:25 says, we must not be a forgetful doer of the word, but a hearer of the word, but a doer. Your heart must become circumcised. He must be real in your life. A realization of who God is transitioned Job from hearing about God to seeing God, to knowing him, to observe him. It was in this condition that God healed, restored, and set Job free from the storm. Proverbs reveals a profound truth regarding the humble heart, those who repent when God reproves, and the result for those who do not. Proverbs 1:23 says, repent when I reprove, and I will pour out my spirit to you. I will make my words known to you. In its simplest sense, teshuva, repentance, is the act of turning away from sin and returning back to God and his instructions and commands. But this concept goes far beyond mere behavioral correction. Teshuva is a comprehensive reorientation of the self, a process so powerful that it transforms the past and elevates the penitent to a spiritual height that draws us close to Adonai. Rabbi Joseph Slovitichik, in his profound work on repentance, distinguished between two forms of teshuva, and I find this very powerful. The first is that's motivated by fear. The second is that's motivated by love. Teshuva born of fear arises from recognition of transgression and the dread of its consequences. It restores a sinner to a state of innocence, but does not fundamentally transform their relationship with God. Teshuva born of love, however, does something far greater. It transforms sins into merits, turning the very distance created by transgression into fuel for a more passionate and intimate return. The person who returns out of love does not merely go back to where they stood before the fall. They attain a closeness to God that would have been previously impossible. Salvation comes from teshuva and devoted trust in the Lord's mercies, goodness, and salvation. Repentance results in Adonai pouring out his spirit upon you. And that's the key, having God's presence with you.
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1: He is going to offer sacrifices and offerings, and then he is going to read the word of the law or the word of God to the people in its entirety again. Now, again, that may seem like an odd sequence of events, and no doubt it is the reason why some believe it is out of order. And yet, if we go back and follow closely what I've been sharing with you over the last few weeks and realize the timing of things that are happening, I think you'll discover that what looks like putting the people in a place of vulnerability, in other words, by pausing the attack and going out here to worship, a lot of people thought, well, all the enemy has to do is, while they're worshiping and building altars and all that, they'll just circle them and just slaughter them and they'll be done with. But Joshua understood a principle, and that principle was what had gotten them to where they were was not the strength of their army, because everybody in their army was just a former slave. What got them to where they were was the blessing of Almighty God. And he knew that it was more important to have God's blessing going forward than to try to do the rest of this in their own power and in their own strength. And so what looks foolish to the natural man is actually divine revelation to a spiritual man. Much like God told Joshua to march around that Jericho city one time each day for 7 days, 6 days, and then seven times on the seventh day, to man, it was foolishness. But to Joshua and the people of God putting their faith and trust in God, it was their victory. So it looks odd. It looks strange, but it certainly seems to be what Joshua knows to be the key to his success is not the strength of his sword or the strength of his army, but the quality of his altar that he has with God. I want to say it again. Your victory, the strength of your success, your future is not in how smart you get or how skilled you become. When it's all said and done, your future is best determined by how quality your altar is with God. When that's right, everything else will take care of itself. But again, while others have discounted this timing, I like it. Because if you recall in Joshua chapter 5, verses 10 and 11, shortly after crossing the Jordan River, one of the first things they did was they celebrated the Passover. Because on the 14th day of the first month of the year was the time in which they were to celebrate their deliverance out of Egypt. And Joshua and all the people said, you know what? I know we're supposed to conquer this land. I know we're supposed to head to Jericho, but time out. Before we go take on Jericho, we need to make sure we honor our appointments with God. And we have a holy appointment with God, which is to celebrate and be grateful for what he's already done in our lives. I want to tell you, God wants to do some incredible things for every one of you in the days ahead. But if you get so busy winning and achieving and conquering that you haven't got time to stop and give great gratitude and worship and thanks to God, then you're going to undercut your ability to have a blessed future in the days ahead. So Joshua said, hey, first item of business, let's celebrate Passover. Now, in Joshua chapter 8, it appears to me that what they're celebrating is actually the Feast of Weeks, or as we would know it, the Feast of Pentecost. And you might think, really, 7 weeks have already passed by? Well, let's just kind of do some math here for a moment. After they crossed Jordan and did the Passover, then we know they spent at least 1 week walking around Jericho. And I don't think they went straight from Passover to walking, because they needed time to strategize, to prepare, to get the instructions, to release the information to 1 million Jewish people without the benefit of telephones, telecommunication, or internet, or email. So you got to spend some time getting everybody on the same page. So let's say they spend a week getting everybody on the same page. Then they get a week marching around Jericho. And after the walls fall down, you got a week of cleanup. You got to grab all the spoil. You got to get all the gold, all the silver, bury all the bodies. You got to do all that. It doesn't just go boom, day one, day two, day three. You get things are a little slower here. And then they have to get ready for Ai. And then they go in and fight Ai and they lose. And after they lose, then God says there's sin in the camp and Joshua has to conduct an investigation of 1 million Jews to find out who cheated. You don't do a 1 million person investigation in a week. It takes a little time to go through that many people. So then after they find out who did wrong and deal with it, then they have to go back and fight Ai again. So it's not unreasonable to think that it's very likely that after they finally defeated Ai, somebody said, it's time for the Feast of Weeks. And Joshua could have said, we're too busy to take time out. We got to keep pushing. We got to keep going. But Joshua is not only a military commander, he is a spiritual leader. And he knows what I've been saying to you already this morning, that even if he had the best army with the best skills, with the best equipment, without God's favor and blessing upon their lives, they will face utter failure. And they had done that once already. So he felt like it was important to stop and put the people on hold and take time to celebrate this Feast of the Weeks. Now, you again, most generally would associate Pentecost only with the outpouring of the Holy Spirit in Acts chapter 2. But when the Feast of Weeks or the Feast of Pentecost was originated in the Old Testament, it was a celebration for the giving of the law to Moses. In other words, after they escaped Egypt bondage and they went out into the wilderness, approximately 50 days into their journey, God called Moses up to the top of the Mount Sinai, and that's when he gave him those 10 commandments and all the law that he is to bring down to the people. So originally, the Feast of Weeks, you need to remember this because I'm going to come back to this at the end of this message. The Feast of Weeks was originally an appreciation for the Word of God. It was thanking God for his instructions, because when he gave them the law, which a lot of people have a negative view of, and that's wrong, when he gave them the law, he gave them the key to unlocking the blessings of heaven. I know we read about, you know, if you don't these things, this you'll be cursed doing this or cursed for that. But let me tell you, the curses are a very small part of the law. There's a whole lot more blessing in the law than there are curses in the law. God was trying to show them, man, if you do it my way, you're going to be so blessed that you're going to find it hard to imagine just how well you will succeed in life with my favor upon you and my blessing upon you. So Joshua's thinking, our future is in God, and he's told us that one of the keys to being blessed is to be reminded of his word and to align our lives with his will. And when our lives are in alignment with his will, then he releases incredible blessings upon us. I told you a moment ago that God is very intentional, and he likes using strategic moments to position his people for their destiny. So when there were holy convocations throughout the Bible, when there were solemn assemblies, when people were coming together, those were the times that God would pour out his blessing and pour out his favor and pour out these supernatural shifts that would enable his people to accomplish so much more than what they could have accomplished if they had not spent time in his presence. You know what I've discovered about my own life and about my own ministry? I've discovered that it's been in those strategic moments when we've been gathered together as believers, worshiping God and seeking God, that God has caused some of the most dramatic and significant shifts in my life and in the ministries that I have had the privilege of serving. In other words, holy gatherings are those strategic moments that God wants to release something new and something fresh upon your life. But get this, for us, it doesn't have to be three times a year. For us, God says, come together on the first day of the week and worship me. And every Sunday we come together, we can get another fresh anointing and a fresh blessing and a fresh empowerment and fresh favor from the power of Almighty God. Because every time we come together, God is wanting to produce a new shift inside of us. Just because we've achieved some victories in the past doesn't mean we can skip out on church or we don't need to go as often. What it should be is a reminder that because of the blessings of God, we have what we have, we're enjoying what we're enjoying, and we're living like we're living because God has been good to every one of us. Amen? Let me hurry, because there were three components to what Joshua did that day that I want to do today with you that will leave you here today going out of this place with a higher level of favor and blessing on your life. Is anybody here today interested in leaving today with higher favor and blessing on your life? All right, so you're going to have to endure this with me for a couple of minutes, all right? The first thing Joshua did, and this is not by accident, was he built an altar. As I said a moment ago, your future is not determined by how smart and how gifted you become. Although, as I prayed a moment ago, I believe the more I prepare myself, the more I develop myself, the more I'm given God to work with. But at the end of the day, it's God that makes us successful. It's God who makes us victorious. It's God who causes us to triumph over our enemy. And you know what I've discovered about the altar? And I know some people, you know, they have variations of what the altar is. I'm talking about an altar as they viewed it, a place where man would meet with God and God would meet with man. So however that looks in your vocabulary, your world, he built a place and set aside a place where they would have communion with God and connection with God and interaction with God, a place that they would come together. You see, the Bible says that Moses told them on two different occasions that whenever they got to the promised land, one of the first things they needed to do was build an altar unto God. You know what? In fact, if you read back through some of the great patriarchs like Abraham, you'll discover about Abraham that everywhere he went, he built an altar unto God. That was his signature piece. Everywhere he went, he built an altar to God. Did you know that Abraham, when God blessed him in Genesis chapter 11, chapter 12, that when God blessed Abraham and he told him about his destiny, did you know he prophesied to him that one day his seed was going to possess the very land that Joshua and them were standing on? And did you know at one time in Abraham's life, he had actually traveled through this region, and between Mount Gerizim and Mount Ebal, Abraham actually built an altar many years earlier? And even though we don't have any indication that this altar of Abraham was still standing, what Joshua knew was that just like Abraham had built altars.
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0: Welcome to More Life Now, the radio outreach dedicated to helping you receive more of the abundant life God has given us. Today, Keith Moore is teaching from the Word of God, a message from the series, Laws of Increase 2. 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And now, Brother Moore.
1: I've actually heard junk like this. Preacher's supposed to be in a meeting, and one of them's getting ready to go up on the platform, sit up there. Of course, they're higher up, and the people could see them. And one of them said, "You can wear them new shoes out there? We're supposed to be taking up an offering for you tonight." He said, "Well, you ought to wear some old ones. And then when you cross your legs, then you can kind of hold that out where you can see that sole's got a hole in it there. And we want to, you know, don't drive your new car up here tonight." That's dishonesty. There's nothing else you can make out of that. Trying to leave an impression and trying to play on people's emotions. There's none of that is faith. None of that is God. None of that is integrity.
2: That's right.
1: No, we're not going to do that. I'm not going to do that. You're not going to do that. Right? You're never going to try to pull on somebody's heartstrings to get to give you anything, whether it's a job or a sale, or you're not going to lie to sell a thing. That's too weak, guys. I said, you will not tell a lie to sell a thing. If it cost you the deal, if it cost you the sale, you're going to tell the truth. You're not going to be ashamed of the gospel. You're not going to be ashamed of your prosperity. And if you do lose something, you lose a sale, God will bring you three more right behind it. He'll make it up. Amen. Because you live by faith. I think you actually believe this. Amen. Job 36. Are you there? Job 36 and 11. 36:11 says, "If they obey and serve him," is that you?
2: Yes.
1: Obeying and serving him, "they will spend their days in the poorhouse."
3: No.
1: Huh?
3: No.
1: In the projects.
2: No.
1: In the old efficiency apartment.
2: No.
1: With this green shag carpet.
3: Definitely no.
1: I used to live there. But them days are gone forever. Yeah.
3: Amen.
1: Praise the Lord. Oh, brother, you better watch it. You better watch it. You just never know. You just never know. I know that God does what he says. Amen. And he said he's increasing us. Not decreasing. I never have to live in fear that I might get back where I used to be. I don't have to do that. I can just go ahead and breathe a sigh of relief and relax and go, my broke days are gone forever. I'll never be broke again. Amen. We're just going up from here. Because God's a good God. If you obey him, if you serve him, what's going to happen? You will spend your days in prosperity and your years in pleasures.
3: Hallelujah.
1: Oh. This is Bible too.
3: Enjoy it.
1: If they obey not, they'll perish by the sword, die without knowledge. Can you disobey God, buck against him, rebel against his plan for your life, and make confessions and prosper anyway?
3: No.
1: Doesn't work that way. That's what we're talking about. It's more to prosperity than giving.
3: Right.
1: You know, there's people, a lot of people, try to write checks instead of obey God. The Lord dealt with them. You go there. You participate in that. And then, well, I'm too busy. I'll just send a big offering. Is that okay with God?
3: No.
1: Is it fine? You sent me the money. That's just as good. No, to obey is better than sacrifice. To hearken and listen, he said, is better than the fat of many rams. There's no way you can write enough checks to straighten up disobedience. Did you hear me? And especially people, and I'm reason I'm saying this, this applies to you. Wealthy people. This applies to you. Wealthy people, especially as they get more affluent and they have more money and they have more ability, they feel more independent. And they just try to pay for stuff and buy their way out of stuff instead of being involved. Yeah, and they're not at church. They don't come to church. Once in a, you know, blue moon, and they can write a big check to the pastor, and he's just happy that they came ever. But that don't mean God's okay.
3: That's right.
1: If the Lord says go, there's only one thing that'll fix that. You sending somebody else ain't gonna cut it. You sending $1 million ain't gonna cut it. If he says go, there's only one thing that can satisfy. You go.
2: Amen.
1: Can you say amen?
3: Amen?
1: He said, if you will obey, if you will serve him, you'll spend your days in prosperity. You'll spend your years in pleasure. Spend your days in prosperity. Is that really the word of God?
3: Yes.
1: There it is. Amen.
3: Amen.
1: Go with me, if you would, to Genesis, please. While you're turning over there, say it pays to obey.
3: It pays to obey.
1: Say it cost to disobey.
3: Cost to disobey.
1: But it pays to obey. Genesis chapter 26. Genesis 26. This is the account of Isaac, son of Abraham. And about how now he is following the leading of the Lord as Abraham taught him. And in Genesis 26, the first verse says, there was a famine in the land. Beside the first famine that was in the days of Abraham, Isaac went to Abimelech, king of the Philistines, unto Gerar. And the Lord appeared to him, and he said, go not down to Egypt, dwell in the land which I will tell you of. Sojourn in this land, and I will be with you, and I will bless you. For to you and to your seed I'll give all these countries, and I'll perform the oath which I swore to Abraham your father. I'll make your seed to multiply as the stars of heaven. I'll give to your seed all these countries. In your seed shall all the nations of the earth be blessed, because that Abraham obeyed my voice. And he kept my charge and my commandments and my statutes and my laws. Do you know that people are blessed today because their grandparents obeyed?
2: Amen.
1: Did you know that? Did you know one of the best favors you ever did your kids and grandchildren and great-great-grandchildren, if the Lord tarries his coming, that you'll never see in this life, is by you obeying God? Because when you obey him, the Lord feels a commitment to your seed.
2: Amen.
1: He will, man, this is wonderful. He will spare them. He'll protect them. Did you hear me? He will do things for them that would not have happened except that you obeyed. How many know God is faithful? He never forgets people who stick with him and stay with him and obey him. Man, this is good. Aren't you glad? Thank God for the obedience of your forefathers. And set up your kids. Amen. Obey God. But now notice, we read past this real quickly. Isaac has some stuff. He's inherited his father's wealth. You know how that's how it's supposed to be? A good man, the Bible said, leaves an inheritance to his children's children. You a good man? Good woman? That's what's supposed to happen. You're supposed to have so much money that the next two generations are saying, thank you, Papa. Thank you, Grandma.
3: Amen.
1: Huh? And the Lord, there's a famine on in the country. That means crops are failing. There's a drought. People have planted seed and just wasted it. There's nothing happening. I mean, the economy is bad. Everything is bad. Well, in the natural, you think, get out of here. Right? Before you go belly up with everybody else. And that's what he was thinking. And he's loading up everything. And he's getting ready to go to Egypt, which was the world system. And the Lord said, now you listen to me, Isaac. You stay where I tell you to stay and do what I tell you to do, and I'm going to bless you.
2: Amen.
1: He thought, okay. He said, you stay right here. I bet he thought, you got to be kidding. Right here? 9 businesses failed last week here. Nobody's got a crop coming up. And that wasn't the end of it. Then the Lord says, so.
2: Amen.
1: Here? So.
2: Amen.
1: Oh, man. Can you see why so many people don't get blessed?
4: Yeah.
1: Most people would not have done this. They would have bailed. They would have left. Much less put good seed into a seeming hole. But I thank God, and he knew about the God of Abraham, and he knew about the principles of faith, and he knew how to hear from God. And I'm sure all of his people that worked under him and his employees are shaking their head while they're out there putting that seed in that parched ground, thinking he's lost his marbles. There ain't no way this seed will ever produce. He might as well just pitched it out there in the ditch. But keep on reading down in verse 12.
2: Amen.
1: Then Isaac sowed in that land. Everybody say, in that land.
3: In that land.
1: What land was that? The land God told him to stay in and told him to sow in, even though it looked ridiculous to do it. And he received in the same year 100-fold. And the Lord blessed him. And the man waxed great. And he went forward and grew until he became very great. For he had possession of flocks and possession of herds. Not a herd or two, herds. And a great store of servants. And the Philistines said, praise God. Isaac, we're so glad for you, buddy. Tell us how you did it. They envied him. They went around and stopped up his wells, tried to hurt him. You want this 100-fold, don't you?
0: And that concludes today's message by Brother Keith Moore. 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
3: I've been watching a lot of Fox News trying to get information. They're talking about so many things that have contributed towards this. I even said it this way, that a lot of the rhetoric, the things that have been said here, have instilled the hate in people. I've actually seen some interviews where they went to some of these protests and people were saying, this person's Hitler, this person's a fascist. And then they say, name one thing that they've done, and they can't name anything. They're just receiving this. So our society and the way that things are being done has fed this hate, basically has started a fire, and then when it begins to get out of hand, then they come back and try and condemn what's happening, but it's the fire that they started. And I agree with that. There's a lot of things going on, and people want to talk about all of these different things. The things that all of our candidates here were talking about, they are certainly things that need to be done, and I support that. We need to support the police. We need to stop this illegal immigration. We need to support ICE. We need to make all kinds of financial adjustments and things like this. And on we could go. But what I want to do is just, in a sense, peel back one more layer and go to the root of the problem. And I believe that the root of the problem is that there is a spiritual vacuum in this nation that has been coming for decades, that has been systematically done. Richard addressed this very, very well about the difference between secular and religious, and that we shouldn't even use the word secular again, which I just did twice. The fact that they have taken God out of our government and out of leadership and things like this, this is the real problem. And even if you could put enough police on the streets, even if you could pass enough laws, if somehow or another we could put enough restraints, which we need to do those things, I'm not saying we don't do it, but if somehow or another you could just turn this into a militaristic state and stop all of these kind of things, that's not going to change the hearts of people. Well, there's some people in this nation that I think are 100% evil. There's some people that they didn't call by name today, but that I know right here in Colorado that are in positions of leadership that are evil. They aren't just mistaken. It is evil what they're doing. And people like Tina Peters is paying the price for some of the things that they've done. And so it's just evil. And there are people that I know that are evil, but I wouldn't want them to be killed. I wouldn't sit there and rejoice if they were murdered. For people to do something like that, I guarantee you that is not something that you can legislate. That is a heart matter, and we have a problem at the heart of this nation. And let me share one passage of Scripture with you. This, to me, says volumes. Out of Psalms chapter 36, verse 1, "The transgression of the wicked saith within my heart that there is no fear of God before his eyes." The problem in this nation is that we have lost a fear of God. And I'm not just talking about a terror of God, but I'm talking about a reverence, a respect, even an acknowledgement of God. We've got entire groups of people today that don't believe that there is a God. And even if they believe that He's out there somewhere, they don't recognize that someday we're going to stand before Him and have to give an account of everything. You know, Billy Epperhart down here, our CEO, he was what was called the pastor of Columbine, because I think four of the funerals were in his church. Rachel Scott was in his church, and anyway, I met Rachel's father. Columbine is the thing that in 1999 where two boys went in and killed people, and then the two shooters, they committed suicide. And so anyway, he was there during all of this time. And I remember that when this happened, that was the exact same time, matter of fact, as Jamie's mother had had a stroke and went into the hospital and died in a couple of days. And during my 60th birthday, and we had a 100-year flood, and I stayed up 36 hours pumping water out of our building down in Colorado Springs. It was a memorable time. But anyway, during that exact time all of this happened, people started saying, we ought to take away guns. We've got to put metal detectors in. We've got to start arming the teachers. And they came up with all of these things, which again, there may be a place for every one of those things to some degree. But I remember in the newspaper that they came out with an article. This would have been back in 99. And there was a man who was 80 years old. That's a long time ago. And he said that back in his day, they had a one-room schoolhouse, and every single person in the school brought a gun. Little kids. Every one of them brought a gun because they had to ride their horse or walk to school and stuff. And he said they never had a killing. And he just went on and started making comparisons back to the early 1900s. And did you know we had probably per capita as many or more guns as what we have today, and yet we didn't see the mass killings, and we didn't see a lot of things. And I don't think that anybody would sit here and argue with the fact. Matter of fact, Richard gave statistics about how all of the murder rate, burglaries, everything is just increasing. We've got to deal with it in many different ways. Romans chapter 13, the people that are in government are there, and they bear not the sword in vain, and it's to put fear in people and to restrain evil, because not everybody is going to respond to the Lord and get their heart changed. And so, yes, we need the police. Yes, we need laws. Yes, we need all of those things. But the thing that we need more than anything else is the fear of God. Because even back in those previous days, not everybody was born again, but there was a general fear of God in society that put a restraint upon evil. And when you remove that restraint, when you remove a fear of God and people don't even acknowledge that they are going to have to stand before God. You know, these two boys that went into Columbine and killed all of these people, then they committed suicide thinking that, well, I escaped. They didn't catch me. They didn't escape a thing. They ushered themselves into an eternity separated from God and from everything that's good. But see, in their own way of thinking, they thought that they got by with it. If people had an acknowledgement of God that we are created and didn't evolve and that we are going to have to give an answer, I guarantee you it would be a restraint on people's actions. And so, yes, we need all of these other things. I'm not saying it's an either or thing, but I'm saying I think that the bottom line is this moral vacuum that we have today, and that is the responsibility of the church, and even more specifically of every single Christian. That, you know, every one of us, the pastors, they influence people that come to their church, and then some pastors have influence beyond their church members. But did you know if you were to take every church member, every person who's a Christian, and if we would stand up in our world that we live in, I mean, when you're out at the store and somebody is just saying some weird thing, instead of us just turning the other way and not acknowledging, if we would stand up and just say something, you don't have to be mean, but stand up. And if we started speaking, the people that are in our churches, I guarantee you, they affect every part of this nation. It would go and it would affect everybody, but we are going to have to stand up and speak the truth. And let me just say this, that a lot of people think, but if I say that, these people are going to hate me, they're going to reject me, they don't agree, they don't believe this. Let me turn over and read this to you, because this is something that most Christians don't know it, or they don't believe it. There are people that will say that they are transgender. We just heard from Laura Perry Smaltz. Man, I loved her. I think she did a great, great job. That was awesome. Lived 9 years as a man, and she didn't say these things here when we were interviewing her on one of my television programs. Because of the hormones she's taken, she still has to shave every single day. She would have a beard. And she lived as a man for 9 years. She said that she knew in her heart the whole time it was wrong. She even went before she got born again and before she repented, she was convicted. She knew it was true. She said the reason she didn't want to be around her parents, they never condemned her. They never beat her down, but just being around them, she knew in her heart that what she was doing was wrong. And she didn't want to be around them. And she said she called them every name in the book because she knew she was wrong. And this right here, let me share this with you. In Romans chapter 1,

0: and Godhead so that they are without excuse. Did you know the Godhead is talking about the Trinity, Father, Son, and the Holy Ghost? That's a concept that's hard to understand and fully explain, but you can believe it and accept it, that Jesus was God manifest in the flesh, and yet God the Father was still on the throne, and the Holy Spirit flowed through Him, and the Holy Spirit came down in a bodily form. We heard the audible voice of God, saw the physical body of Jesus, and the Holy Spirit descending in a bodily form as a dove, all three parts, and yet there's only one God, Deuteronomy chapter 6. I don't fully understand how all that works, but it's revealed. And did you know Jamie and I went to Cancun, Mexico, and then we went to Chichen Itza, where we went through all of the Inca ruins, and they had a whole thing there, and the guide was explaining that they believed in a God who manifested Himself in three parts, and the Thunderbird was one of the manifestations. That's not saying that they were correct, but it shows that they had this intuitive knowledge of this. When I was in Vietnam, I've got pictures of this, of three temples that were as tall as this building that were built right next to each other. And I never drove out to them, but as we went by them, it looked like there was only a foot or two between each one of these temples, five stories tall or something. And I asked about those, and they were overgrown and trees growing out of them. You could just barely tell that they were temples. And they said that that predated Christianity coming to Vietnam by 500 years. 500 years before Christians brought the gospel message there, they believed in a God that manifested Himself in three parts. That goes along with this passage. Again, that doesn't mean that they were worshiping Him correctly, but it shows that they had a reflection of this in their life. So my point in bringing this out is that you will hear people saying, no, I was made, a homosexual from birth. That I am not a man anymore. I'm a woman in a man's body. And they will sit there and they will say it, and they'll have parades about it. But they don't believe it. This right here says that God has revealed Himself against all ungodliness and unrighteousness. And if we would speak up, it would prick this knowledge that's on the inside of them.
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1: When you don't have fear or the fear of death or any kind of phobia, you're steadfast. You're unmovable. And now you're going to always abound. And God's going to do mighty things through you. Amen. Christians dread it. Death. Thinking it's the end. I got some good news for you. It's not termination. It's transition. Because thanks be unto God. Who what? Who giveth the victory over death. Over the fear of death. How did he do it? Through the cross. Happy victory over death day.

0: I am proclaiming a different name. I don't know where Easter came. I'm sure it was from Stephen's ancestors, but whatever. No, I don't know. I'm just kidding. I am changing the name to Happy Victory Over Death Day. The Bible calls dying the way of the earth. Jesus called dying sleeping. Remember Lazarus? Remember Jairus' daughter? If you're not free from the fear of dying, you will never be steadfast. But when you are free, and you're free of that spirit of death, see, the devil's a deceiver. That's the only tool he has. You're gonna die. You're gonna die. You're dying. Don't fly on that plane. You'll die. Don't go in that snake. Don't like snakes. They'll bite you and you'll die. We're deceived. That's not a way to live. That's not freedom. And that's not what he did at the cross. The fear of death affects everything about your life. And he took care of that at the cross. And when they said he's alive, he is risen, he's no longer there, he defeated death. But all phobias that are binding you come from the fear of dying. You don't like snakes because you don't want to be bit, because you don't want to die. You don't like heights because you don't want to fall and you don't want to. You don't want to get on a plane because you don't want to. But you have been given victory over all that. And guess where it happened? And when he rose from the grave. That's what that was all about. It was all a victory over death. And it's not just Satan or hell and damnation. It was to have victory on earth. To be free. I'm not afraid to die. Glory to God. Fact is, you don't have to die. Really? Oh, yeah. Let's see what the Word of God says. Let's, more specifically, if you don't believe me, let's believe what Jesus said about it. And will y'all read it when I tell you to read? Hello? I need your heads, okay? All right. Not hands, your heads. That means you're not asleep and you're listening. John 8:51. Happy Victory Over Death Day. What a big day. This is Jesus. Everybody say Jesus. Jesus. Verily, verily, I say unto you. No, hush. Verily, verily, I say unto you. If a man keep my saying. Go ahead. Ever. That was Australian. Who said that? Jesus. The one who went through what he went through was all about victory over death. I think he might know a thing or two about it and why he did it. So that you don't have to be living with the fear of death. Now, if you haven't attacked this, if you haven't meditated, you don't have it yet. Oh, you can look and tell me you've been a Christian for years, and that was me for years. And I had a close encounter with death, and I didn't know it was on me, and it came on me. Thank God for Pastor Lee, wherever he's at. Help me through that time. And I mean, that death came, that spirit came, and it was hard to shake. And I got a hold of a series from Brother Keith Moore. And he went through the same thing, and he was preaching, and he was a Christian, and all this time, us believers thinking we're free from the fear. We weren't free from the fear of death. Preaching. I believe most aren't. But it's available. It was done for us. And then those who have experienced saying, my God, it's the greatest thing. Thank you, Lord. No wonder you're going. No wonder he says at the very end, thanks be to God. I think he had this revelation. Think of Paul and everything that he went through. What would you do if they threw you in prison? What's going to happen? Am I going to live? What would you do if his ship all of a sudden and a hurricane comes and it's going to pieces? And he says, be of good cheer. Yeah. What would you do if a snake bit you? Shook it off. Because he didn't have that. He knew about the victory. He said, preach this to the saints. Yeah, we want the sinners. We were all sinners. We're all sinners. We all need to go. God wants us all to be saved. He wants you to live forever, but he also wants you to live free now. It was that victory over death. That's what it's about. Glory to God. Let's see Jesus again. Here we go. John 11:23. Are y'all okay? Some of you that are new are like, oh my God. That's just the coaching in me. That means I love you and care about you. Remember Taylor, my daughter's here. She was really good in basketball. And she had a really tough AAU coach. Broom! I mean, the whole gym heard it. And I mean, and little Taylor, I don't know, teens, whatever, AAU, what? And she's kind of like, and I'm on the sideline going, not mad at the coach, Taylor. So when the game was over, she'll tell you. I got up to Taylor. We're in the car or truck or whatever. I said, Taylor, when he yelled at you like that, that means he's got to have you. He cares. You understand what I'm talking about? He needs you. If he didn't care about you, he would have just set you on the bench and never talked to you again. He didn't need you, but he's got to have you. And he's trying to get that out of you. And I said, man, when he does that, you ought to be smiling. And I mean, it was the next game. Bam! Taylor looked up and looked at me, and I'm like, and she's smiling. I said, that means he's got to have you. And that's what I'm doing, okay? Yeah. Where were we? Jesus again. Are y'all okay? Yeah. Have you not been entertained? Yeah. All right. Can you imagine? Who is this guy? All right. Mom's at home going. John 11:23-26. Jesus said unto her, thy brother shall rise again. Martha said unto him, I know that he shall rise again in the resurrection of the last day. Jesus said, I'm the resurrection. I kind of know what's going on here. And the life, he that believeth in me, though he were dead, yet he shall live. And whosoever liveth and believeth in me, why don't all of y'all say it? Shall
1: never die.
0: Who said this? Believest thou this? In other words, you don't believe that? That's how we would say it. Do you really believe it? You got to believe it. Because if you're afraid of dying, you don't truly believe it. That shouldn't have a grip on you. We've been deceived somehow, but it shouldn't have a grip on you. We listen to the world, we live in this world. And the world doesn't have an answer. They don't have an option. They're going to have to live with fear. If you're not saved, you have no other option. Now, if you're saved and you're born again, you have an option. Because something's been purchased for you. And I'm telling you, if you haven't lived this way, oh my goodness. And y'all know the story. I don't want to tell it again, but I feel like I ought to. But that moment that I got these scriptures and the things that I'm telling you that I had to do, and this wasn't too long ago, and I get, and I'm getting, and I'm saying, what's happening? It wasn't real to me. Tears, fear would come on me. It wasn't real to me. But I kept pressing. I kept, no. And every time a thought would come, no, Jesus gave me that victory. That victory is mine. I am not afraid to die. And I mean, it was a battle, and the deceiver was battling me, and the fear of death was coming over me. And it was, I don't know how many days in, but man, I felt it. It came on me. It was in my front yard. Thank God we're not real close to the neighbors. And I got set for the first time in my Christian life. since I got born again over there in that little, where the children meet. Yeah. I was free from fear. Woo! Woo! You want to talk about change your personality? It didn't fall on me. I went after it. That was a victory that was purchased for me, and I went after it. I didn't assume and went on and continuing assuming just because I'm a preacher and I'm a pastor, I don't have it. I'm free. Praise God. Thank God we're free. And I would say that along with you. But it was there. And I told y'all, we have this pond, and I used to go down and weed eat around these rocks, and snakes were all in those rocks. And so I would sit outside before I weed-eated, and I'd be like a sniper. Throw rocks. And then when I got in there, oh, Jesus, the blood of God, oh, Jesus. Oh. I didn't like them. And I'm still preaching, still going to heaven. Spirit-filled. I didn't like them. And I didn't think anything of it. But when I got free, about a week later, I go down there to do that, and I hopped right in there. And a snake puts his, I mean, he's right there. And I said, ha, ha, ha, ha. And I'm not, I wasn't trying to go, oh, this is a good test. No. I promise you, it could have bit me. I'd have shook him. I know where Paul was at that moment. I received that revelation of what he did for me at the cross. And when he was risen, it was also that I did not have to live with the fear of death. That not only did I not have to die and go to hell, but I could live free from the fear of death. And I said, I got it. And I'm sitting there looking at it. And I'm thinking, my God, this is real.
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1: Ed Klingerman here.
0: And we're glad to have you with us around the old
1: kitchen table.
0: And it's kind of different today, but it's the same. We're the same people, but it's it's different today.
1: I was looking. You look exactly the same as the last time I saw you.
0: You know, we are 40 years old. I say that corporately speaking here. We went on the air 40 years ago, in fact, just about that. So we're calling it our 40th anniversary. And so this is our anniversary month, except the month of September. And so we sent out love letters, a mailing out to our mailing list to people, our Watchmen supporters. Thank you. And we told you this. We said, we want to hear how this radio ministry has been an oasis of love in your life and in your family's lives. So, and we, of course, it's got lined paper that we sent out on two sides of it, not to... You need to write a book, but anyhow, plenty of room. Please write your love letter below. Mail it to us in the enclosed postage paid envelope, along with your monthly giving, because we may read your letter on the air. And of course, this came from David Warren, our president. Yep. Our program director.
1: Yeah.
0: our president, program director.
1: He keeps us straight on everything.
0: I guess I'm president. Anyhow, so we're into support month now. We're going to call this our support month.
1: Yeah.
0: And we'll be coming all month here. So we have an opportunity for people to be on our team here. And we have a toll-free number ready for you to call and everything. We're going to start... featuring some songs along the way. We're going to scatter some sunshine here. Have we scattered sunshine yet? Okay.
1: No. It's sunshine time.
0: Well, I've got a lot on my mind today.
1: I know.
0: But anyhow, Ed Klingerman at the other mic, and this is David Ingles. And so we are into support month. So let's scatter sunshine and back with some details.

0: David Ingles here.
1: Ed Klingerman here.
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1: Yeah.
0: Well, we'll give you the toll-free number, and it's 1-800-336-2747. 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You call in. Now, we have thank you gifts ready for you. We have the David Ingles music CD, which is all the song. There's just all the songs on this. The greatest thing, Love, Love, Love. And there's 10 songs on this. Also, we have as a thank you gift of choice, it could be your choice, Keith Moore teaching CD. And it's called Opening the Windows of Heaven. And Brother Keith says, I believe we have a directive of the Lord, and I believe it to be very significant. A lot of folks need to make some corrections in their finances, and we don't need to wait, says Keith Moore.
1: Yeah.
0: We have the Andrew Womack teaching CD, or download, whichever, Faith and Healing. And he's one of our broadcasters, Andrew Womack. And also...
1: Yes, and also we have a teaching by Pat Harrison, and it's Living in Peace, and it's drawing on decades of ministry with Pat at Harrison House, and how to believe for peace in your life around a chaotic world. And we also have a David Barton teaching CD and download, Restoring Faith in America. And he's a historian. I love to listen to him. Shares his vision to help Americans celebrate and safeguard the Christian foundation of our nation.
0: So these are CD or download. So
1: right.
0: Okay, the David Ingles music, Keith Moore teaching, Andrew Womack teaching, Pat Harrison teaching, David Barton teaching. And also we have what we call our silver package that many people are interested in usually.
1: Yes, and for a one-time gift of $250, you can get every one of these CDs, or if you're online, you can subscribe to it there, download the CDs, and then we'll send out the rest of the package to you. However, and in those are all the CDs, and you can have, if you want, a flash drive also, which you just plug in instead of the CDs into whatever device you've got. And along with that, you get a wonderful desk calendar that you can lay out in front of you and fill it full of all kind of appointments and stuff that you've got. I really like it. And it's got our logo on it, and it talks about our 40 years of ministry.
0: We only have so many minutes here to be your cheerleaders today and to let you know that we're in session now.
1: Yeah.
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0: 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Gee.
1: And you know, Brother David, I was just over there. They're two rooms away from us. I was over there talking to them before we came in here to go live. And I said, we're going to light up your phones. You guys are going to be busy. So, folks, get on those lines. Light them up and talk to them. Tell them we said hi.
0: Here's one of the songs from the David Ingles music CD or download, Wonderful Savior, Wonderful Savior.

0: Well, that's how it happened with me, Brother Ed.
1: Yep.
0: I heard all about his love with a whosoever plan.
1: Yeah.
0: What's that? Whosoever plan that? Whosoever wants to come into the family.
1: I love it.
0: I was moved to call on him, and he moved right on in.
1: Yes.
0: I'm right. Born again. Wonderful Savior.
1: Yes.
0: Support time. 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
1: yes.
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0: We heard from our listeners and those who
1: yes.
0: who are in the family with us and so forth and so on. And they have sent us some love notes back to us, a love letter or a love note.
1: Yeah.
0: So I'll give one here. This says, "Dear David, Sharon, and all the staff, that's everybody, it's my honor to be a partner with Oasis and to such an honorable people. The radio in my apartment and car, no, 90.5 FM only. I wake up singing your songs. I also really enjoy the variety of music 24/7, as well as the teaching CDs, as well as the teaching that I trust. I can't forget the wonderful road shows, church on the radio, and support days. The quality of Oasis is awesome and a safe place to land. Wishing you all blessings beyond measure. Happy 40th and many more. Lots of love from June."
1: Now, I've got a really good one here. "I really love the Oasis radio. I listen 24/7 with two radios on. I really love all the ministers who teach, and I love the music. What I really love best is the Wednesday Roadshow with Ed Klingerman and Pastor David." Yeah, I said ha to that myself. "I love listening to them. I couldn't make it through the day without the Oasis radio station. I love all the people who work for the station. They all really bless me. I hear voices from the past, and they bless me and help me remember. I love all of the road shows also. I pray for you all. I think the best is yet to come. God richly bless you all." That's Sally in Broken Arrow.
0: David Ingalls here. 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
1: Yes.
0: 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Here's a quick one from Chelsea, Oklahoma, from George. Thank you, George. George says, "I listen to the Oasis each morning as I prepare to go to work. I love it, and I thank you."
1: And here's one from Choctaw, Oklahoma, from Vernon. It says, "We've been listening for about that long, too, and we have supported you for many years just because we believe in you. And you all are a great testimony for our Lord and Savior. And I like the music you play. May God's blessing always be upon your station and your workers. Thank you, Brother David. There is no telling how many people will be in heaven because of what you have done. Blessings overflow."
0: And what I've done, I've had a whole lot of good help. Thank you, Lord. God's help as well as wonderful people.
1: Yep.
0: Y'all remember Brother Roberts? He had a little plastic sign. I still have one of those, you know.
1: Yeah.
0: Back through the years, the earlier years. And he said, "The greatest gifts we have are those that the Lord has sent to us."
1: Oh, yes.
0: 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So yep. 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

0: I believe I just heard a revival.
1: I think you did too. You and I both were jumping around here. We're in the revival.
0: David Ingalls here.
1: Ed Klingerman here.
0: Around the old
1: kitchen table.
0: Well, I had so much stuff on the table. I was trying to find something. Wait just a minute.
1: Oh, there you go, kitchen table.
0: There's the wood.
1: We got it covered up on both sides here.
0: let's say I'm riding along my let's say I'm at my house or something. Of course, everybody's got their phone with them these days, you know.
1: Oh, yeah.
0: So for a call in here, by the way, our toll-free number, 1-800-336-2747. Okay, back to my drama here.
1: Okay.
0: I'm saying, you know, I think I'd like to be in on that. I'd like to be a part of the Oasis team here. One of their donors, and I want to share with them and love on them, and they've been loving on me all for a long time. But
1: of course
0: we'll say, and so then if I want to call in, then okay, let's say I've got the number. I'm going to give the number.
1: Yeah.
0: And then what's going to happen when I call in?
1: Well, when you call in, one of those folks that are at the end of a telephone line over there are going to pick up the phone. And they're going to say, Oasis Network, Fall Support Days. How can I take your call? And when they do, they say, I want to support. And you say, well, how do you want to support? And then you go, are you a monthly supporter, renewing watchman? Is this a one-time gift? And after you go through all that, then you'll hear them ask you a question like, well, how much and how would you like to donate? You can either do that by doing a Visa, MasterCard, American Express, Discover, or you can actually use a check and send a check in each month. And those folks will take all your information down. They'll get all that. And here's the thing that I really like that they do before they even put all that in our system where we send the gifts out to you, you know. And they'll say, is there anything that we can pray and agree with you for before they hang up? And they give them the whole list of everything that we've got here at Support Days that they can receive for their gift. You know, the CDs that you can either give a one-time gift of $25 and get the CD. Or if you're online, Brother David, at oasisnetwork.org, you can actually hit a little button and it'll download that CD right to your device. Isn't that neat?
0: Neat.
1: Yeah.
0: We're in Fall Support Days, and of course, we have those five gifts, 1, 2, 3, 4, 5 gifts here.
1: Yeah.
0: The David Ingalls CD or download, you know, Keith Moore, Andrew Womack, Pat Harrison, David Barton, and of course, and if somebody says, well, I want everything I heard about there, then that is our silver package.
1: Yeah, and that silver package is, you also get all of those, plus you get our promotional gift of the desk calendar. That desk calendar is really neat. I use it all the time, and it's got the Oasis Network logo on there, and it's 44 years of being here in the ministry and doing this. That'll all be sent out to you, and guess what? That comes out real quick. All you got to do to get this started is call 1-800-336-2747. 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There you can either have us send you everything, or you can download the CDs, and you can get the silver package, which has the calendar, and you can decide if you'd rather have the CDs or the flash drive that has all the CDs on it. And we get that out into the mail to you probably that day or the next day. So it's headed your way. So folks, we appreciate you giving. We thank you.
0: 1-800-336-2747. Brother Ed, I was thinking one day, about the greatest thing that ever came into my world.
1: Yeah.
0: Was God.
1: Yeah.
0: And God is love. So this lyric began to come together. The greatest thing that ever came to this old world is love, love, love. God so loved the world, he gave his only son. He brought us love, love, love. The Father up in heaven told us when we choose, he'll replace a stony heart with one that's new. The greatest thing that ever came to this old world is love, love, love.

0: Ed Klingerman back at this mic with my brother Dave Engel sitting across from me.
1: Howdy.
0: Yeah. 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
1: 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And when I say we need you to call us, because we want to open our door and make sure that you know that you're welcome to be here.
0: Yep.
1: And we think we're doing the Lord's work. We believe it's good ground. We believe it's hundredfold ground. We believe it's a good place to be. And if God is warming your heart toward us and you'd like to be a part of our team, then give us a call. Just give us a call.
0: And, yeah.
1: 1-800-336-2747.
0: And, you know, and Brother David, we're here in all this month. We're going to be talking about 40 years of Oasis and being here. So I got a question for you. I get questions from our listeners every once in a while, you know, and here's one. It says, why did you decide to start Oasis Radio Network? And was there even a building or anything, or was it just a big empty lot? And how did that come about?
1: Well, all of the above that you talked about there. I will go back to when a friend of mine and myself, at a given point in time in our life, we were looking for a job, and so we finally decided to buy one. And we didn't have the money, so we went to Northside State Bank and borrowed the money to buy us a job. a service company where we could service and we could wait on people and whatever their needs were. Well, we could help them, and they would pay us to do that.
0: Yeah.
1: So it all started there. And one day, a fellow from a radio station came by and made himself available to us and began to talk with us. And strike up a acquaintanceship, and of course into a friendship, and said, we talked about music, and he talked about music. He happened to be a DJ, and he was a salesperson for the station. And so a little time went by, and he came by again to get some more gasoline for his car and everything, you know. And he said, David, how would you like to be on the radio? I said, well, I believe I'd like that. He said, well, Blue wants to see you. Ron Blue.
0: Yeah.
1: Blue wants to see you. He was the manager of KFMJ in those days. And so I went to see Ron Blue, and so he took me into his office and spoke to me for a little bit here. And he hired me on the spot. And I started at $1 an hour.
0: Well, you were making a lot of money then.
1: That's right. If you work 40 hours, you're going to have $40. Or if you work an extra day, you'll put 6 hours the next day. That'd be $46.
0: So that's good. So you were a DJ, and you were working, and you were talking about, was it Christian radio at the time?
1: Well, here's the thing. You know, our engineer, Nate Wilcox, yes, it was. Well, it was half and half. It was Christian up until 1 p.m., then it was country music.
0: Uh-huh.
1: So nobody else in the whole area had gospel programming in the mornings or afternoon, as far as that's concerned, at that time.
0: Yeah.
1: And there weren't any other country stations. It was just the only country station that was playing country music. And Billy Parker was my afternoon man. I say mine. I mean, I was his morning man. He was my afternoon man. And we were friends too. But anyhow.
0: I remember you and Billy talking about he trained you one day.
1: Oh, he didn't.
0: And then the next day he said, David, do it.
1: Well, the next day he just didn't show up.
0: That's right.
1: until I'd been going about 2 hours.
0: Yeah.
1: And of course, by then, why?
0: Yeah, you had it down pretty good, didn't you?
1: Anyway, so one day I asked our engineer, Nate Wilcox, Nate, could they just apply for a station? And Nate Wilcox said, there's not any frequencies available on the dial, see? Yeah. Well, Nate was right. He was a number one engineer, and they used to say about him, he already forgot more than most people were ever going to know. You know,
0: yeah.
1: He was that good.
0: Yep.
1: But anyhow, and so he said, no, there's not any frequency. Well, he was right. Yeah. But then he was wrong, because I found out that you could go to an engineer, like a technical person.
0: Yeah.
1: And they could actually do a frequency search. You search for one.
0: Oh.
1: And so next thing you know, while we had a number of a person, we called him in Atlanta, Georgia, talked to him. And he called and he said, I want to give you two phone numbers. Here's an attorney's number, and here's another number, you know, to get your application ready to go. And so in 1981, well, we applied at that time in 1981. And so we paid attorney bills every month, nearly, or two months after. But anyhow, that's how we got started, because I said, could a person just apply? And so, and I want this to encourage people. When somebody says, well, no, it's not available anymore, well, it is available.
0: Yeah, if you know how to search and where to look for whatever.
1: That's right.
0: Yes.
1: The biggest thing we need, I remember John Osteen saying, he said this, he said, we don't need inspiration quite like we need information.
0: Right.
1: He said, when we get the information, we will have the inspiration.
0: And then that puts you on a search where you started to apply. And did you already have land here, or did you have a tower? Somebody told me that the first time you ever broadcast, you were on one of the TV station's towers.
1: Channel 6 so, and 2.
0: Yeah.
1: We were renters or leasees.
0: Yeah.
1: On the tower.
0: Well, was this site here? Where we're at
1: oh,
0: now?
1: Oh,
0: at
1: no, no, no, no, no. This is open field where you and I are sitting now.
0: Yeah, yeah. Well, I thought I remembered
1: buildings
0: open
1: and the church
0: here.
1: And studios and so forth. But
0: yeah.
1: Anyhow, a little bit of history there, so it gives people a little bit of how we got here, but everything.
0: Oh, yeah.
1: Is looking good. And so we're in support days, and we appreciate everybody who is calling in and helping us. Because we're just going to continue on. And whatever we are doing as under the Lord, you will be doing unto the Lord when you join our team or continue on with the team at toll-free 1-800-336-2747.
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1: New
0: supporter. 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
1: We are 40 years old. This is our anniversary month, and of course that's concerning, you know, but
0: yes.
1: The 40th one.
0: Yeah.
1: And I'm going to pull out a letter, like a love letter that got sent in to us, a couple of ones.
0: Yeah.
1: If you get a couple of those ready to go too.
0: I will.
1: This was addressed to David Warren, which is my son, David Warren Ingalls, Oasis Program Director. Praise God for Oasis Radio Network's 40th anniversary. Oh, the joy David Ingalls' music has been to me, says the writer. Starting back when I purchased long play records and the stackable record players were popular. Then record players went to single play. I reached out onto the internet. What a joy to discover there was a bundle special CD offer. Much later, we visited David Ingalls' church while on our vacation. When I start my car, typically, I immediately begin hearing David Ingalls' music, which I enjoy and continue to be strengthened and encouraged by the anointing of his songs through the power of the Holy Spirit. Grateful for the goodness and ministry of music through the Oasis of Love. And this comes from Nancy from Lafayette, Indiana.
0: And this says, Dear Oasis Radio and Church, I strongly believe my steps are ordered of the Lord. I believe Father God

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2: Ed Klingerman here.
1: Brother Ed, I'm thinking about this, and Shirley Corin was singing Sheltered in the Arms of God.
2: Yeah.
1: And I thought about a listener would think, I would like to be sheltered in the arms of God.
2: Yes.
1: And if you would like to be sheltered in the arms of God, I'm going to pray a prayer. Brother Ed will assist me here.
2: Yeah.
1: We will lead you in a prayer. You just let this come from your heart. We'll give you the words to say, and you can either say our words or your own words. And
2: yeah.
1: But you'll be asking Jesus to come into your heart and to be your Lord. So pray this following us as we lead you in this prayer. Lord Jesus.
2: Lord Jesus.
1: I need you in my life.
2: I need you in my life.
1: I recognize that I need a Savior.
2: That I need a Savior.
1: That I need salvation.
2: That I need salvation.
1: I walked in my own way.
2: I walked in my own way.
1: But now. I want to walk with you.
2: I want to walk with you.
1: Lord Jesus.
2: Lord Jesus.
1: I'm looking to you.
2: I'm looking to you.
1: I ask you right now. Jesus. Come into my heart.
2: Come into my heart.
1: I believe you are the Son of God.
2: I believe you are the Son of God.
1: And I believe that God raised you from the dead.
2: And I believe God raised you from the dead.
1: For my benefit.
2: For my benefit.
1: To justify me.
2: To justify me.
1: Lord Jesus.
2: Lord Jesus.
1: Be my Lord.
2: Be my Lord.
1: I receive you.
2: I receive
1: you.
2: In
1: my heart.
2: In my heart.
1: As my Lord and Savior.
2: As my Lord and Savior.
1: Thank you, Lord.
2: Thank you, Lord.
1: Thank you, Father.
2: Thank you, Father.
1: That I belong to your family.
2: I now belong to your family.
1: Because Jesus.
2: Because Jesus.
1: Is my Lord.
2: Is my Lord.

0: Amen, amen.
1: Amen.
0: Jesus, my Lord.
1: Oh, yeah.
0: Well, here we are. We started this just about an hour ago.
1: Roadshow
0: on this first day, as far as open mic is concerned here.
1: Yeah.
0: We're into Fall Support Days all this month of September. 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
0: 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I'm still writing checks, brother.
1: Yeah, I still write checks, too. I like writing checks.
0: I love this. Psalm 103, bless the Lord, O my soul, and all that is within me. Bless his holy name. Bless the Lord, O my soul, and forget not all his benefits. You know, there's so many benefits of being in God's family.
1: Oh, yeah.
0: And there's a lot of benefits that happen to people who do what God wants you to do and to help us to do the ministry.
1: Yeah.
0: I mean, I know that we're not the ones that bless people. God blesses people and blesses everybody's gift and everybody's effort. Our toll-free number is this. Give us a call. Our folks are still at the phones, and they'll be there, I guess, till
1: they'll be there for a little while.
0: Sometime.
1: Yeah.
0: No, you can't say sundown, because sundown will go down about 9 or 8:30.
1: No. I think we'll actually have somebody but a phone until 5 or 6 o'clock this evening.
0: Thank you, Brother Ed. 1-800-336-2747. You know what happens when we know that you've called in? We are ecstatic with... Yay. Thank you.

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1: Ed Klingerman.
0: And we want to say thanks to everybody who has called in or will call in.
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1: 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And WOFN, Beach City, Canton, Ohio. 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

0: excited that you joined us today for the Word of Power broadcast with Jeannie Alcott. We encourage you to hear God's Word concerning your desires and dreams and His healing for you. Let God speak to your heart through this teaching and anointed time of prayer. Then, Jeannie and John invite you to contact them. They will pray the prayer of faith for you. 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
1: It's great to be together. This is Jeannie Alcott. Have you ever tasted something at a restaurant or perhaps a recipe someone made, and from your first bite, you knew they're missing an ingredient? Your taster told you this doesn't taste right. It really makes all the difference to have the right ingredient, doesn't it? The difference between being able to eat and enjoy it or wanting to spit it out of your mouth. Well, that's how our life is also. If we don't have the right ingredient to get what we desire, it's not going to turn out right. We won't be able to eat it. Things will not come together so we can receive the fullness of our answer and have it taste good. You see, our answer is there. God has shown us it's on the horizon, but we've got to get the right ingredient, find the right things to do so it all comes together. And that may be where you are. You're waiting for the right ingredient so you can see the desire happen or to be able to overcome a problem. So where is the answer? That's what God is saying. It's just on the horizon. So you've got to continue to believe and search for what He has for you, because you will find it. And when you do, it will change the taste of what you have in your life. It will be just what you need. The Bible gives us a great picture of this when it tells how the prophet Elisha found God's ingredient for his need. He had made a trip to Gilgal to be with a company of prophets. And as they were being taught the scriptures by Elisha, they received an object lesson. This was during a time of great need in the area because there wasn't much to eat. And you may be in great need in other ways in your life. There doesn't seem to be much of an answer to help you. Nothing is on the horizon that you can see. But I believe God is about to give you the right ingredient to add to your circumstances. And that's when you'll see how powerful He is and that He has just the right answer for you. That's what the prophets were about to witness. They were hungry, so Elisha directed a servant to set up a big pot and cook some pottage for them. For the ingredients, they were to gather whatever they could from the field, things such as herbs and what was growing wild. That's all they had. So the servant found a vine with some gourds on it, and he picked them for the soup. Then he returned to the camp, cut them up, and put them in the pot to serve to the men to eat. But it wasn't too much time that as they began to eat it, they recognized there was a wrong ingredient in it. They couldn't eat it. They said to Elisha, "O man of God, there is death in the pot." It was poisoned stew, so some of them had physical reactions to it. But the man of God had the right ingredient. He took some meal that was a symbol of God's power of healing, and he mixed it into the pot. Then they poured out the soup once again, and the people were able to eat it, and there was no harm in it. Now, it may have seemed hopeless to those prophets that they would get something to eat. Here they had waited, and they were hungry. And when they did get something to put in their stomachs, it tasted and reacted terrible. Well, have you ever felt you received an answer that turned out that way? You thought you were getting something to eat. It was going to be your answer. And then it turned out to be terrible. When that happens, don't despair. Just know your answer is on the horizon. It's about to show up. God is going to give you the right ingredient. Hallelujah. You'll know the right thing to do, the best person to whom you can go, or how to make the right investment, or which direction to take. You will have from God the very thing that will make the difference. A better job, greater unity in your family, your whole body made whole. You see, when Elisha put in the right ingredient, it turned what was terrible tasting and harmful to something that was good and met the need. It was a powerful moment. That's what's coming to you, a powerful moment when you can receive the ingredient to answer the need, the direction. Oh, hear this. The direction your circumstances are going will turn around. Instead of eating what's bad and poisonous, you're going to be fed what's good and healthy. It's just the same as if you had a bad pot of stew and you needed to know what to add to it to make it work. Well, the answer is just about to be thrown in. Your bad pot of stew is going to turn around. Just as they tossed that meal into that pot and it met their need, God is going to send the right thing into your life to use to see miracles done for you. Amen. There was a man who experienced this when he was searching for his answer. It happened when he tried something for his health, and it didn't turn out well. This man was blind due to a terrible accident. In the accident, his eyes had been burnt, and so he had no sight. But then he felt he had found the answer. It was surgery that could replace the lenses in his eyes. So he had the surgery done, but afterwards, when they took the bandages off and he began to try to see, his eyes rejected the lenses, and so he remained blind. Well, some years went by, and as they continued to believe, the right ingredient came to them. It was advanced technology that could help his eyes if he would submit to an operation again. We can imagine how he was reluctant to do it based on what happened before. And you know, that's hard. It's difficult to try again when there's been failure. But his answer was on the horizon. He was going to see what God could do for him. So he and his wife felt in their spirit he should have the operation. And afterwards, when the doctors removed the bandages, this man saw his wife for the first time. His miracle had come. That's because in his spirit, he recognized he now had the right answer. That's what we have to wait for sometimes. The right answer, the right ingredient. Once we have it, that's when the miracle can happen. You can believe that God will show you the way. He can show you just as he did that blind man, and as he did for Elisha. He can give you the right way, the best answer, and it will produce the miracle you need. Call it God's ingredient. That's what you need, and that's what he'll send. We had a pastor recently tell us how this happened in his church and in a tremendous way. It's amazing to see what God is doing now. It started when this pastor wanted to see more happen for the people in his church. So he began to pray and seek God. And that's when the Spirit led him to our website. It was there that the Holy Spirit showed him something. Now I'll tell it to you in his words because it's so exciting what's happening. He wrote to us and said, "Dear Pastors John and Jeannie, my name is Patrick and I belong to," and then he tells us the name of his church in Nairobi, Kenya. And he's the pastor there. He says, "Recently, I visited Alcott Ministries' webpage and came to the partner ministry letter. The subject was, Walk in Your Anointing This Year. This encouraged me and motivated me to search out scriptures on anointing. And then we had a healing service in the church, and I laid hands on the members. I remember praying for 3 mothers who had infections, plus a brother whose job was being terminated by his employer. Well, as soon as I laid hands on them, they went down on the steps of the altar." Now here he's describing what happens sometimes when the power of God touches a person in such a strong way that their human body falls under that power. So the Spirit of God was moving in this service, as you can tell. He was receiving the anointing that he had been searching for. So Patrick goes on to say, "Not knowing what it was or what had happened to them, they continued praising God and watching as the power of God worked in our church. The whole time the Holy Spirit was upon them with such a force, they just couldn't stop praying and praising. Now for the great news. They were healed. And the man whose job was under threat of termination was also restored to his job. I consider it a privilege and a pleasure to be able to write to you and tell you the good news. Thank you, my pastors, the Alcott family, for taking the time to do the Lord's work through your webpage. Your brother in Jesus, Patrick. P.S. I also suffered from numbness in my hands and feet, which was a result of allergies. Not anymore. Praise God. All I can say is, God is good." Well, all I can say also is, God is good. This pastor wanted to see the power of the Holy Spirit move in his church to answer needs. And that's what he received, because God gave him the right ingredient, the anointing he had to have. I tell you, when God gives his touch, when he puts the ingredient into your life, that's when you can see the answers flow. Things begin to happen in a powerful way. So believe yours is near. It's in God's hand, and he's about to give it to you. Now keep searching. Keep believing as that pastor did, and as the blind man did, and Elisha the prophet did. As each one of them sought God for what they must have, he showed up with just the right answer for them. They got the right ingredient, so they received their miracle. And that is what we believe is going to happen for your life. Oh, let's pray right now with the anointing of the Holy Spirit. Oh, I believe the right ingredient is coming now. In the name of Jesus, we call forth what God has for you. We believe He's sending the answer that's going to turn around what's bad and poisonous. What is not working is going to work now. The longing in your heart to see God move will be answered. Yes, I want you to believe that some mighty things are coming your way. Watch for them. Search for them. God will show you the way. And I know you're speaking that to their heart right now, Lord. You're overriding the hardship that the enemy has sent, and you're giving them hope for what is to come. Oh, thank you, God. You're giving them hope for what is to come. And we praise you because miracles are being sent out of heaven at this very moment. You're saying that many miracles are coming. And some of the things that are happening right now are arteries are being opened. Those blood vessels are being opened. And spines are snapping into place. What's been out of place is coming into place. Oh my. Skin is being restored. There are ears popping open now. Popping open. Someone's toenails are being healed. Thank you, God. And blood is being made clean. Not sure what that means. It's just what the Spirit is saying. Blood is being made clean. Someone else has twitching and it's stopping. Believe it's stopping and won't return. There is some ringing that's stopping also. Oh, God's Spirit is flowing. Ringing is stopping. Someone else has had guilt haunting you, and God is saying, it's going. That guilt will never haunt you again. And there are some eyes being made clear. God is saying it's physical eyes and also spiritual eyes becoming clear. And there are some reproductive organs being made whole. Oh, I tell you, many miracles are flowing from God. Oh, it's so important that you get in on the flow. The flow of miracles is coming because God wants to give you the right answer for your life. So make sure that you contact me to pray with you. That's what He has called and anointed me to do. I believe we can see the right thing come to you at the right time, God's ingredient. So I can't wait to hear from you. I want to begin to pray and intercede. Then I'm going to send you a note, and it's going to be filled with the words that God puts in my spirit. It's powerful, so I look forward to hearing from you. Okay, now until then, you need to go around expressing a spiritual power line. This is the line of power that God gives us to speak in the spiritual realm. I tell you, mighty things can happen when you say these words from a heart of faith. So let God hear you going around today saying this. It's on the horizon. It's on the horizon. Yeah, you're telling Him that you believe your answer is on the horizon. He is sending it, and He will respond to that faith. And to help you receive what's on the horizon, I want to send this teaching to you. Oh, it's filled with so much hope and goodness and God speaking to you. So be sure you get the whole message and the prayer times that we have together. That's when God's Spirit is moving in a powerful way. So request On the Horizon. That's the name of it. On the Horizon. We'll send you a CD for a gift of $8, or you can go to our website, and there you can download it for a gift of $5. 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That's 626. Now, be sure you're with me again tomorrow so God can do something powerful in your life. This is Jeannie Alcott. God bless you.
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2: 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It's actually against the devil, who is real. 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
3: Ephesians 4, 22, 24, 22 through 24. Strip yourselves of your former nature, put off and discard your old unrenewed self. You know, for example, after Jesus raised Lazarus from the dead, he then said a second thing to him. He said, take off your grave clothes. Can I tell you, some of you wearing grave clothes. You're wearing stuff that don't look right on you. You're still wearing stuff from that old life. Still wearing an attitude that's discouraged and downtrodden all the time. He told Lazarus not only come out of there and be raised from the dead, but take off your grave clothes. It's time to let go of the past and all the clothes from the grave, all the depression, the despondency, the fear, the bad attitude, the victim mentality. We need to take off all those grave clothes and get on our resurrection clothes. It's almost like I can just hear some of you. It's almost like I'm kind of aggravating some of you. You're kind of like, well, you just don't know what I feel like. I can hear you. You just don't know what I feel like, and you just don't know what I've gone through. Don't come in here and give me your happy, clappy message about how joyful I ought to be. Look at me and let me tell you something. You can smile whether you want to or not. Actually, let me tell you something else. You can be nice even if you don't feel like it. Yeah, you can. You can be sweet and kind and nice even if there's not one thing in you that feels like it. And let me tell you something else. When you choose to do the right thing when it feels wrong, that's when you're growing and making progress. We don't grow at all if we're just doing what's easy. And you know, I know people that they were just born happy. Well, I'm not like that. I wasn't born happy. I had to work on it. I was one of those people that I could find something sour in anything. I'd had a rough life, and I mean, I know people, they just like, they're just in a good mood all the time. They're just happy all the time. I know people that are just so sweet, they just drip with sugar. And I think sometimes when God passed out nice genes, I think you got mine. But you know what? Even though I didn't have any in the natural, I inherited some from Jesus Christ. When I was born again, I got the nature of God. Amen? If any man be in Christ, he's a new creature. All things pass away and all things become new. You get the nature of God when you become a child of God. And you inherit the fruit of the Spirit. You inherit the ability to forgive. You say, well, then why am I having such a problem? Because we live out of our soul rather than out of our spirit. It's not your spirit that has a problem. It's the soul that has a problem. And the soul has to be renewed. It's a work that has to be done on purpose. It has to be done with intention. It has to be done by the Holy Spirit. But it will only be done as you cooperate with Him by studying the Word. Not just hearing somebody else preach a message to you once a week, but you have to study the Word. You got to dig and study and be hungry for the Word of God and love the Word of God and learn how to be a worshiper. Amen? Please listen to me. You can't just go by how you feel and what you think and what you want. That's all in your soul. Well, I don't want you to act like that anymore, and I am not going to be happy until you change. You may be unhappy a long time. Dave's always telling me not to yell, but I just can't help it. You know, I used to think I couldn't be happy until, and I can't be happy until, and I can't be happy until, and I can't be happy until. And I finally figured out it was time to get happy now. Is there anybody in this place that needs to get happy now? Okay, listen, I'm going to give you a good thing here. You cannot control what other people do, but you can control what you do. Yes, you can. You say, oh, no, I don't have any self-control. Yes, you do. No, I don't. Yes, you do. Yes, you do. Yes, you do. It's the very last fruit of the Spirit that's listed in Galatians 5 that you're given when you receive the Holy Ghost. Self-control. Self-control means you can control yourself. We're not given a spirit of others control. Nobody in here has been given by God a spirit of others control. You've been given a spirit of self-control. Hallelujah, I'm preaching better than you're acting. Put off the old man. Put on the new man. Let's go back to Ephesians 4, 24 through 26, which is recreated. No, quote another scripture. Strip yourselves of your former nature, put off and discard your old unrenewed self, which characterized your previous manner of life and becomes corrupt through lust and desires that spring from delusion. And be constantly renewed in the spirit of your mind, having a fresh mental and spiritual attitude. Attitude, attitude, attitude. And put on the new nature. So he says, put off the old nature, put on the new nature. And what's the bridge to get there? Change the way you think by letting your mind be renewed by the Word of God. For example, if you get up every morning and do nothing but think about all your mistakes and all your problems and how you messed up yesterday and how bad you feel and about everything you don't have in life, I can almost promise you that you will not be able to go out and be nice to anybody. Come on now. You got to wake up in the morning and you got to think some things on purpose. Don't just think and meditate on everything that the devil tries to drop in your head. You begin to think like God wants you to think. And you can do your own thinking. You don't have to just think whatever the devil offers you. You can do your own thinking. And one of the things that will help you is to talk out loud. Get up every morning. If you can, it's something you would enjoy doing. Drop down on your knees by the side of your bed right away and just say, Jesus. Jesus, Jesus, Jesus. Help me today behave the way you want me to behave. You know, you work for God. You're on His payroll. If you go out and do what you're supposed to every day, you'll get your paycheck. God will take care of you. Come on, I'm talking to you. God will take care of you. We all work for God. In Judges 6:34, it says, the Spirit of God clothed Gideon with Himself. Whew! Hallelujah. Man, that's the best thing to be clothed with. Judges 6:34, the Spirit of God clothed Gideon with Himself. God clothes us with His Spirit. And then He asks us to go out and represent Him. In Job 29:14 through 16, let's take a look at this. Job said, I put on righteousness. How do you put on righteousness? We're going to see as we get further into the evening that righteousness is kind of a twofold thing. It's being made right with God through the grace and the mercy of God, through undeserved favor, through nothing that we do to earn it or deserve it. But then it is also the walking out of that righteousness in your everyday life. We all get excited when we hear that we've been made right with God through the blood of Christ. But we need to get just as excited about learning how to do the right thing in our everyday life. Are you focusing on going out every day clothed with the Spirit of God, having on the right spiritual clothing, representing God, and doing the right thing? Do not be weary in well-doing and doing what is right, for in due season you shall reap if you faint not. The Bible even says that those who love righteousness will have a special anointing from God. Love righteousness. Want to do the right thing. It's wrong to hold unforgiveness. Study in that area until you get a breakthrough. I have never in all my years of ministry, now this is kind of the condition we're in. I have never in all my years of ministry ever preached a message on strife or unforgiveness. No matter how many people are in the crowd, it could be thousands like tonight. And at the end, say, everybody stand up who needs to forgive somebody in your life. I've never had less than 70 to 80% of the entire congregation get on their feet. Never, not one time, not anywhere. Who are you mad at? See, when you clap those wimpy claps, I know it's because you're having a hard time clapping loud because you're kind of maybe in that category. I did a series on obedience a couple of conferences ago. And I asked at the beginning of the conference, I said, how many of you have an area of known disobedience in your life, something that you know that God is dealing with you about, and you just have not been, you've not been willing to surrender it yet? I think I only saw 10 hands that were not up. That's like spiritual nudity. Hello. We're uncovered when we live like that. Do yourself a favor. Forgive people. Don't stay angry. Don't stay mad. Don't stay bitter. To the best of your ability, and none of us are going to get it all right, but let the Spirit of God work through you to make some right choices and do some right things. Job said, I put on righteousness, and let's take a look at how he walked that out. I put on righteousness and it clothed me, or it clothed itself with me. My justice. Job was a person who worked to make wrong things right. Do you see things that are wrong and just shake your head and say, somebody needs to do something? Or are you the somebody that says, I'm going to find a way to make this thing right? Back to the scripture. My justice was like a robe and a turban, or a diadem, or a crown. You see that? He's saying, because I worked to bring justice, it was like a crown on my head. My righteousness was like a robe. I was eyes to the blind, and feet was I to the lame. I was a father to the poor and the needy. The cause of him I did not know, I searched out. Okay, Job is saying clearly here, when you see people with needs, the right thing to do is help them.
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9: More than feelings, more than problems, more than worries, we pray the word. If someone is praying for healing and they say, Lord, if it be your will, heal me. But if not, help me to accept this sickness. That is not effectual prayer. It's emotional prayer, but it is not capable prayer. It is not effectual prayer. It is all straight up religion. In my experience, most people that pray that way don't know what God's will is. So they just pray however they feel. They leave it up to chance. God, if you want me healed, you will. If you don't, you don't. That's not effectual prayer. That's not a capable prayer life. Know what God's word says. God has already revealed his will concerning healing. His word is clear. Jesus bore our sickness. Jesus carried our disease. A prayer of faith would sound more like, Father, your word says you are my healer. Your word says that you bore my sickness and disease. Your word says that by your stripes I am healed. By faith I receive my healing now in Jesus' name. One is effectual, capable. Why? Because it's the word. It's the promise. It's simply praying what God has told us to pray. I have given you. I have accomplished. It is yours. Now talk that way. Amen. Remember, we are ambassadors for Christ. Am I right? If an ambassador of the United States went to another country and said, well, I don't really know what we want to do, but he might blow you up. He might not blow you up. If he blows you up, I guess you'll know what we want to do. If he doesn't blow you up, I guess you'll know he didn't want to blow you up. No, that's not an effectual or a capable ambassador. He already knows before he opens his mouth what he can say and can't say. That's why they're politicians. They know how to say nothing. They know how to sound smart and nothing gets done, right? Why? They're capable at doing nothing. They're capable of sounding good and right, but nothing ever happens, right? Ineffectual prayers. Sounds good, sounds capable, has all the right dots and T's and I's, but it's not powerful. Why? Because it has no bearing, no fruit, no power behind it. I don't want to just sound good when I pray. I want my prayers to work. I want change to happen in my life. Effectual prayer comes from knowing what God has already said. Effectual prayer equals prayer according to the word of God. So I challenge you today, if your prayers are not effective, stop and listen to how much of the word is in your prayer life. If it's not, find the resources. We got a book out there in the cafe called The Word Works Book. And it is categorized by topics. And it has scripture and confessions. What is that? A tool. It's not doing it for me, but it certainly empowers me to pray in accordance to the promise. And as a religious person, it's not about just the behavioral context of prayer. It is the heart. It is the power of the faith you're releasing by your words. Come on. The second element is fervency. To be fervent means strong desire, determined, intense focus. You know, I don't have to teach my children that. Man, when they wanted something, they never stopped. I remember Taylor, my older daughter, wanting a cell phone, and cell phones hadn't been out very long, and she just decided she wanted a phone, and not any phone. She wanted this certain kind of phone where it flicked up and the keypad was there before Apple was not like a zillion dollars back then. And it was the coolest thing in the world, right, to her. Not shut up. Just, I want it. When can I get it? What do I got to do? How much money do I got to save? What can I do to make money? Blah, blah, blah. What is that? That sounds to me like a fervency. Determined, strong desire, intense focus. Fervent prayers are not casual prayers. They're not these, oh Lord, please. Oh Lord, when? Oh Lord, if? If somebody ever asks you to pray for them and your prayer was, Lord, bless them, amen. That's not fervency. That's not determined prayer. You don't need those kind of friends praying for you, all right? Fervent prayer says, I'm standing on God's word. I'm not letting go of what God's word says. It's mine. I have it. I will not be moved. I will not be unplanted. I am planted by the river of living water. I am established. I am grounded. I am determined. Father, your word says, and it's mine, and I will not let go. Fervency. In 1 Kings 18, we find the story of Elijah, and here he's praying earnestly. He's praying fervently for rain. 7 times he sends his servant to go look for the clouds. Go see if it's raining, come back. Go see if it's raining, come back. Fervency. I don't know about you, but maybe the 3rd time I'd be like, all right, we're just gonna leave it up to God. He's gonna move on his time. It's gonna rain eventually. Hadn't rained for 3.5 years. Wouldn't be a surprise. I know enough about meteorology to know it doesn't happen that fast. I've born and raised, I've lived my whole life in Oklahoma. I know something about crummy weather, right? That's what I would do somewhere about the 3rd time. But no, fervency does not let go. I didn't ask for rain tomorrow. I'm asking for rain now. Are you getting that? That grit, that determination, not letting the environment, the conditions, people's faces, the servant coming back, nothing. He had an effectual and fervent prayer. He was fervently determined. He was effectual, not quitting, not giving up. Simple prayers are not fervent prayers. They will not do. Fervency is not simply volume.
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9: I tend to be a very loud guy. I talk loud. I holler a lot. That's my nature. I like people, all right? I know I don't come across that way, but I'm nice. I just don't seem that way. Why? That doesn't mean anything, because I'm loud doesn't qualify me to preach. The reality is volume is not spiritual. Some people pray loud and they think it means something. Like, because they're screaming, there's a fervency. That's so not true. God is not moved by how loud we pray. Effectual prayer comes from knowing what God has already said. Fervent prayer is a heart fully engaged with God. So you know God's word, you're not letting go of that word, and your heart is fully engaged in receiving what that word says. The 3rd element is righteousness. Psalms 34:15, the eyes of the Lord watch over those who do right. His ears are open to their cries for help. James, who wrote James 5, he was known as a righteous man, even went around calling himself the righteous. The Bible mentions, and many historians have backed this up, that James prayed so much that he was called camel knees. He was a prayer. He was on his knees all the time praying. What? Effective, effectual, fervent prayers. I wonder what his prayer life was like, having the history that he had, knowing the story of his life, understanding the power of being the pastor of that church in that moment of the church. The church is just starting out. It's not like he had something to go to. He didn't have a Bible school to go to and learn how to do this, right? James was a righteous man. He prayed from a position of righteousness. When we read Psalms 34, we have to recognize and understand that in Christ we are all righteous. So he's not looking today strictly at behavior, he's looking at position. You're my son and daughter, you're my child. That's what God looks down at. Jesus says, you're my bride, and I'm coming back for you. And I want to have a relationship. I want to know you. I want to be connected to you as my bride, right? So I don't pray from this outside position trying to get in. I pray from the inside. I'm already in right standing. I'm already in fellowship. Because I'm a child of God, my relationship is secure. I am in right standing. That's what righteousness means. I pray from that position. Don't pray unworthily. Don't pray with this condition in your heart and mind that you don't deserve it. That annoys me when my children would ask me for something like that. You mean I'm that harsh, that I'm that mean, that you'd be that way about it? You're so afraid to ask me, you're timid, you're shy. No, I want to come into God's presence knowing who I am, knowing that I'm loved, knowing that I'm His favorite. I'm El Shaddai Jr. I'm His favorite son and daughter. Are you hearing me? You got to be thinking that way when you come. Don't come as some sinner. Come as a blood-bought, blood-washed child of the Almighty God. 1 Peter 3:12, the eyes of the Lord watch over those who do right, and His ears are open to their prayers. Wonder where he got that. Reading Psalms. But the Lord turns His face against those who do evil. You have to have the attitude that I am effectual, I am fervent, I am righteous. Because you know your position in Christ. You know who you are in Christ. The eyes of the Lord are watching over me. Why? Because I'm doing right. I'm not out here living in sin, chasing the world, living, fighting, breathing carnality and flesh, and then coming to the Lord acting like

0: myself based on how I feel. I will think, talk, believe in me because of who I am and who is in me. The greater one, greater than sin, lives in me. He has empowered me to prosper. He has enabled me to overcome. Are you hearing me? I have to meditate, think that way, believe that way. I cannot allow myself to start getting unqualified because of some weakness in my flesh. I will not go out and do evil. Evil is around me, but I'm not in this world looking to do wrong. I am not out living my life trying to find the easiest, cheapest, thievery way of getting by. Ooh, I conned that guy good. Did you see that? No, I don't live that way. I don't live my life trying to manipulate and lie and deceive people. That's a heart problem. That don't mean I don't have frailty. Man, I want to drive people off the highway just as bad as you do, right? I got that nerve in me that just wants to ram the car right into the back of them. I don't do it, but the thought comes in my head. But what do? I brush it away.
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4: The others of Hebrews 11, verse 37. They were stoned, they were sawn asunder, they were tempted, they were slain by the sword, they wandered about in sheepskin, goatskins, being destitute, afflicted, tormented, of whom the world was not worthy. They wandered in deserts, in mountains, in dens, in caves of the earth. All these, having obtained a good report through faith, received not the promise, God having provided some better thing for us, that they without us should not be made perfect. Now see, when people identify with the others of Hebrews 11, why don't they go ahead and identify with verse 40, that God has provided better things for us? We don't have to suffer those things. I mean, if it was necessary for the gospel's sake, we should be willing to do that. And in some places in the world today, they do suffer some of these things. But still yet, I'm convinced under this new covenant from what the Bible says, God has made a way of escape. Now, either they didn't find it or they didn't take it when they found it. The Apostle Paul, for instance, he didn't take a way of escape. Do you remember when the Apostle Paul kept going to the Jews and kept getting him in trouble? And I mean, he really got in some problems. Well, God told him to go to the Gentiles. But he kept going back to the Jews. And every time he went back to the Jews, he'd get stoned, get in trouble. But God sent him to the Gentiles. Now see, he was going beyond his call of duty. It was not his requirement to go to the Jews. It was to the Gentiles that he sent him. But he kept going back to the Jews. Now, I'm not criticizing Paul for that. I'm just pointing out something to you. Because there's some people sometimes that'll do things that'll get themselves persecuted. And sometimes people just do things for the sake of getting persecuted so they can feel real religious about it. But now let me point out something else to you about Paul. On one occasion, he was let down the wall in a basket. You remember that? Wasn't it in Damascus? That they surrounded the city with a garrison to catch Paul, and they let him down the wall in a basket so he could escape. God made a way of

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Yes, this new nation and its people were free, but freedom takes sacrifice, and it's the men and women of the armed forces who make that sacrifice for all of us. Some of them have paid with their lives in places like Valley Forge, the Alamo, Guadalcanal, and Vietnam. This, then, is our salute to the armed forces of the United States of America. These brave men and women prove that though it may be costly, freedom is worth the price.

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John 3:16. 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
1: Hello, this is Jeannie Alcott. 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

This is David Ingalls. Has anyone told you today that God loves you and that He has a plan for your life? I have a very important question I want to ask you. If you were to die this very second, do you know for sure, beyond a shadow of a doubt, that you would go to heaven? The Holy Bible reads, "For all have sinned and come short of the glory of God, and for the wages of sin is death, but the gift of God is eternal life through Jesus Christ our Lord." The Bible also reads, "For whosoever shall call upon the name of the Lord shall be saved." I'm a whosoever, and you are too. I want to pray for you. Father God, in the name of Jesus, bless those listening to my voice. Bless their family with long, healthy lives. Make yourself real to them. If they aren't born again, I pray that they receive Jesus as Lord right now. Thank you, Father, in the name of Jesus. Listening ones, if you would like to receive the gift that God has for you, say this prayer after me from your heart. Say it from your lips out loud. Dear Lord Jesus, come into my heart. Wash me and cleanse me. Set me free. Jesus, thank you that you died for me. I believe that you are risen from the dead. I believe that you're coming back again for me. Oh God, fill me with your Holy Spirit. Give me a passion for the lost. Give me a hunger for the things of God. Give me a holy boldness to tell others about Jesus Christ. According to the Word of God and my prayer, I'm saved. I'm born again. I'm on my way to heaven because I have Jesus in my heart. Amen. My brother, my sister, I welcome you to the family of God. Be sure to tell someone about your prayer and get into a Bible teaching church family right away. Always remember, run to God and not from God, because He loves you and has a great plan for your life.

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The mere mention of his name can calm the storm, heal the broken, raise the dead. At the name of Jesus, I've seen sin-hardened men melted, derelicts transformed, the lights of hope put into the eyes of a hopeless child. At the name of Jesus, hatred and bitterness turn to love and forgiveness. Arguments cease. I've heard a mother softly breathe his name at the bedside of a child delirious from fever, and I've watched as that little body grew quiet and the fevered brow cool. I've sat beside a dying saint, her body racked with pain, when in those final fleeting seconds summoned her last ounce of ebbing strength to whisper earth's sweetest name, Jesus, Jesus. Emperors have tried to destroy it. Philosophies have tried to stamp it out. Tyrants have tried to wash it from the face of the earth with the very blood of those who claimed it. Yet it still stands. And there shall be that final day when every voice that has ever uttered a sound, every voice of Adam's race shall rise in one mighty chorus to proclaim the name of Jesus. For in that day every knee shall bow and every tongue shall confess that Jesus Christ is truly Lord. So you see, it was not mere chance that caused an angel one night long ago to say to a virgin maiden, His name shall be called Jesus. Jesus. Oh, there is something. Something about

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Bless this man of God. Use him like he could never, ever dream.

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Be ye therefore followers of God as dear children, and walk in love, as Christ also hath loved us, and hath given himself for us an offering and a sacrifice to God for a sweet-smelling savor. Ephesians 5:1-2.

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